0: not. Calling things you don't like a hoax makes it difficult for citizens to cut through the lies, particularly when there's no evidence to support them. To deceive people, lies are wrapped in flags and slogans. In Orwell's 1984, the main character Winston Smith writes, "Freedom is the freedom to say that 2 + 2 = 4. If that is granted, all else follows." But Big Brother and the party have other ideas. They force citizens through torture and propaganda to accept that 2 + 2 = 5. Truth is whatever the party says it is. No, it's not. The truth matters. Our guest today is Marcy Shore. She's an award-winning scholar and professor at the Monk School of Global Affairs and Public Policy at the University of Toronto. She spoke at Ilya State University in Tbilisi, Georgia, in May 2026. And now, Marcy Shore.
1: I was trained in the 1990s as a historian of Eastern Europe. I've spent most of my career as a historian, as a writer, sometimes as a translator, but trying to explain Eastern Europe to Americans, Canadians, English speakers. And in the past decade, I've found myself in a slightly strange second role, which is trying to explain my own country to people abroad. You know, I'm American. It's wrenching and heartbreaking for me to watch my own country kind of descend into fascism. And a lot of my observations and insights about my own country come from my slightly strange perspective of being an American who has spent my whole adult life hanging out, you know, in the former communist world. I see things in some ways as I, watching my own country, I see Putinism kind of juxtaposed with Trumpism. I see aspects of fascism from the 1930s combined with things that are very, very new. So I'll talk to you a little bit about that. And then, you know, I want to talk to you about a text that has stayed with me for my whole career and has been one of the most important texts I continue to read and reread both alone and with my students, and that is Václav Havel's The Power of the Powerless. There are phases we all go through in life of kind of very intense reading of certain authors and certain thinkers, and then there are also certain authors and certain thinkers I feel like I come back to again and again and again. You know, and Václav Havel and Hannah Arendt are two of the people that I've come back to again and again and again. And so this talk will be inflected by that, you know, what it means for me to be thinking through this literature now, you know, in very different circumstances from the circumstances in which I first read these texts in the early 1990s. So let me maybe start by saying a little bit about something I've been preoccupied with, and that's what is old and what is new in these 21st century forms of authoritarianism, neo-fascism, whatever we want to call it, that we're experiencing. There has been a long-standing, at least since 2015, 2016, debate about whether we can use the word fascism to talk about what is happening in the United States. Can we use the word fascist to talk about Donald Trump, to talk about what happens to the Republican Party? And one thing I like to talk to my students about is the way in which historians use these categories and concepts. We talk about fascism, authoritarianism, totalitarianism, genocide, concentration camps, imperialism, colonialism. And of course, no two historical instances are ever exactly the same. Nevertheless, I think we need concepts and categories in order to mediate between the singular and the universal. It's part of what allows us to process reality. I think of using these kind of political social concepts, historical concepts, the way Kant talked about intuitions and concepts, where Kant says that concepts without intuitions are empty and intuitions without concepts are blind, that we need these categories, you know, like different kinds of lenses we put on in order to help us process the reality, but we shouldn't fetishize them. I've also been thinking a lot about, in these postmodern times, the very famous comment by Marx about Hegel's observation that all historical events occur as it were twice. And Marx says he forgot to add the first time is tragedy, the second time is farce. We're seeing a lot of the absurdist and the farcical now, which unfortunately does not exclude the tragic, because the corpses can pile up pitilessly, even in farcical variations. And so I want to run through some of the things that I think we're seeing now, both in Russia and the United States, then think about what that means for opposition, for dissent, for rebellion, and what the possibilities are in these particular circumstances. So there are some things that are old. I like to use some German words, but my children, who are native German speakers, point out that my accent is terrible and I shouldn't use them. But the Führerprinzip, the leadership principle, the cult of the leader. We see that it's very obvious, of course, in Russia. But it has become chilling in the United States as well. You know, when J.D. Vance last year stood up and said, we cannot ignore the president's desire for Greenland. I thought, what an un-American thing to say. We cannot ignore the president. The president has a desire. And suddenly there is great enthusiasm among his supporters, you know, for the invasion of Greenland, which I strongly suspect the people who are enthusiastic about invading Greenland overlap tremendously with the American demographic, which a year earlier had not even known there was such a place as Greenland. You know, and suddenly you drum up this excitement for an invasion of Greenland. You see other things that we know not only from Soviet times, but from Tsarist times. And one of them is the phenomenon captured by the Russian word proizvol, which we don't have in English. This kind of arbitrariness that is always already potentially tinged with tyranny, if not terror. It's something that I think Black Americans have long understood, but white Americans have not. You know, it is, you could think of it as the opposite of the rule of law, but the sense that the powers that be can do whatever they like for any kind of arbitrary reason. And there are no more rules. So you never really know where there's a safe space. And this phenomenon of proizvol that most Americans are not used to, it induces terror because it induces uncertainty. Nobody really knows who is going to be taken off the street next. Nobody knows who's going to be the next victim. And it has an effect of atomizing people, you know, of people withdrawing into themselves so as not to be noticed. And that is, it's deadly for civil society, you know, and it's deadly for the formation of any kind of opposition. You see other things that are classic tropes of fascism from the 1930s. You see racial hierarchies. You see a division of society into us versus them. There are the immigrants who are demonized, you know, including with completely absurd things like the Haitian immigrants, they're eating your cats and dogs in Springfield, which was just pulled out of the air, I think first by Vance and then by Trump. I was watching on the presidential debate before the November 2024 elections with my kids and our cat, and our cat found this very stressful. Vance even later, when questioned by journalists, acknowledged that he had made this up to attract people's attention to the problem of immigrants. But this idea that you can decide that some people are not human, that some people are barbarians, that they are in any case not part of us, and that they are, therefore they are not entitled to any kind of dignity or human rights, this is not new. You know, this we know perfectly well from the 1930s, if not before. You see scapegoating. You know, everything bad is coming from the outside, from somebody else. Nothing is our responsibility. Nothing is the responsibility of our society. There are always some others, some foreigners, some people with different color skin, some outsiders who have brought everything bad. Everything can be projected onto them, including five-year-old kids who can be taken away from their parents and locked in cages. They can be scapegoated too. You see a

cages, they can be scapegoated too. You see a kind of mythologization of the past. You know, all of these fascist regimes, be they, you know, modern or postmodern, like to imagine that, you know, we come from some great past. I mean, Mussolini was imagining a third Rome, and Hitler was imagining that he would turn Berlin into Germania on the basis of some kind of pre-modern grandiose kingdom. Trump likes to think he is making America great again. Of course, that moment of greatness is always a kind of nostalgic fantasy for what never was. Putin has delusions about recreating the world of Peter the Great. You see these, you know, what in German you call the Ausnahmezustand, the state of exception. You know, where suddenly there's a leader who decides that, you know, we've declared a state of emergency, so the rules don't have to apply. We see Gleichschaltung, getting in line, consolidation of power. We see what Eugene Ionesco would describe as the rhinoceros problem. There have been new productions of Ionesco's rhinoceros, that people you would not expect to get in line and to go along start to kind of get in line and go along. Ionesco describes watching his friends in Romania one by one become fascist in the 1930s, and says in the beginning, of course, they weren't fascist. We used to get together. We used to find arguments opposing theirs. And then one by one, they become a rhinoceros. You see the phenomenon of provocatia. You see the powers that be setting up people, you know, to be scapegoated for other things. You see the corruption of language. After Trump was elected the first time in November 2016, I changed all my syllabi and all my teaching plans. And I thought, okay, all my students now are going to go back and we're going to read the most classic works from 20th century totalitarianism. We're all going to go back and read Arendt's Origins of Totalitarianism, and we're all going to go back and read Viktor Klemperer's Language of the Third Reich. For those of you who are younger and don't know this book, Viktor Klemperer was a German-Jewish philologist, you know, and a specialist in Romance literature and Romanticism, who survives Nazi Germany, thanks largely to his non-Jewish wife, and he takes meticulous notes. He keeps a diary, and the diaries have been published. And he then writes a book called Language of the Third Reich, in which he analyzes the language of Nazism. You know, what Nazis have done with the German language and how that has infected people's thinking. And one of my favorite quotes that applies very much to the present time is, words can be like tiny doses of arsenic. They are swallowed unnoticed, appear to have no effect. And then after a little time, the toxic reaction set in after all. And I think about that a lot. The words can be like tiny doses of arsenic, how we start referring to people, you know, as animals and as enemies, you know, and as subhuman. We also see the phenomenon of the step by step, the things that happen gradually that we would never accept if they happened suddenly, but like the frog that you put in the water that is gradually heated until it's boiling, you go step by step by step. The Austrian president, Alexander von der Bellen, several years ago at an event commemorating the liberation of Auschwitz, said, "Auschwitz ist nicht von Himmel gefallen." Auschwitz did not fall from the sky. It didn't happen overnight. It happened step by step by step. You see the phenomenon that Dostoevsky describes in The Grand Inquisitor, the overcoming of freedom on behalf of happiness, for nothing has ever been more insufferable, says the Grand Inquisitor to Jesus in Ivan Karamazov's parable. Nothing has ever been more insufferable for man and human society than freedom, the desire to escape from freedom. One of my favorite lines from Adorno and Horkheimer's Dialectic of Enlightenment, but they make this point by saying, the strain of holding the I together adheres to the I in all stages, the difficulty of holding the self together, and the temptation to lose it has always been there along

0: with the blind determination to maintain it. And this desire to escape from the self, together with the desire to assert the self, the Czech philosopher Jan Patočka describes. Patočka says there must be something in the human condition that attracts us to alienation, that attracts us to alienate the self from the self, that tempts us to part with our own self. And then the last thing I want to mention that is not new is the phenomenon that we know from 20th century totalitarian regimes, that they have a way of implicating everybody. They have a way of taking away any kind of neutral, innocent space, so that in order to live at all, you have to participate in the very system that is oppressing you. You know, and that's something that I find it's hard for Americans to get their minds around. And it's something that took me a long time to get my mind around, but I think is central to understanding the 20th century experience, and I think it's central to understanding what's happening now as well. And with that, I want to talk a little bit about Havel's essay, The Power of the Powerless. I don't know how many of those of you who are younger know that text, so I'm going to kind of walk through it, and hopefully those of you who already know it well will forgive me for rehearsing it again. So The Power of the Powerless is, this was a text that Václav Havel wrote in 1978. It was dedicated to the memory of the great Czech philosopher Jan Patočka shortly after his death. And it was occasioned by a meeting between Václav Havel and Adam Michnik on a mountain named Sněžka on the Czechoslovak-Polish border. And it was the first meeting between two of the great thinkers of that period. And as an intellectual historian, I love these moments of meeting because history always moves when people encounter one another. So we have this essay thanks to this encounter between Havel and Adam Michnik. In fact, Havel manages to climb up this mountain with a bottle of vodka. And while they're there, you know, they start talking about ways in which these small acts by ordinary people could have revolutionary consequences. And Adam manages to convince Havel that he should write this up into an essay and send it to Adam in Warsaw, and Adam will have it translated into Polish, and he will publish it in his Samizdat journal. Adam is a very persuasive person, and Havel does this. So Havel goes back to Czechoslovakia. He writes this long essay. So the story is set in Czechoslovakia, 1978, during a period that Havel calls post-totalitarian. And he says, by post-totalitarian, he doesn't mean no longer totalitarian, but he means another, a different era from what you had during the Stalinist period. And of course, it takes Czechoslovakia a long time to de-Stalinize. They are very reluctant to de-Stalinize. And then you have the Prague Spring in 1968. And then, as you all know, there is a Warsaw Pact Soviet invasion of Czechoslovakia in 1968. After that invasion, the cat is out of the bag, so to speak, to use a very colloquial American expression, in the sense that everybody now knows that the regime that the Kremlin insists be installed after the invasion of 1968 is not what anyone wants. The experiment of socialism with a human face in Czechoslovakia had had tremendous popular support. There's still some nostalgia for that moment when there could have been a third way, which we will never know because it was violently put down. But there was an authentic faith that there could be a kinder, gentler version of socialism with a human face. Once that experiment was crushed by those Soviet tanks, now it was obvious that the regime that was installed, nobody wanted, that this was forced upon the people of Czechoslovakia. And so this was the time that was described perhaps most often by the metaphor of the emperor the emperor's new clothes. You know, everybody knows that the emperor is naked, but everybody continues to pretend to admire the emperor's new clothes. And the emperor knows that the emperor is naked, but he continues to go along with the admiration for his new clothes. This is the period that Havel is describing as post-totalitarian. In distinction from the Stalinist period, which was much bloodier, which was full of much more terror, but had an authenticity to it in the sense that there were real believers. Havel is now describing in this essay the period when there are no more real believers, when everybody knows that the emperor is naked. The other metaphor that is used to describe this period comes from Dostoevsky's Grand Inquisitor. So, you know, the Grand Inquisitor, as Ivan Karamazov tells his parable to his brother Alyosha, you know, we are in the Inquisition. Heretics are being burned at the stake. Jesus comes back to earth. He's immediately in prison. The Grand Inquisitor goes to see him in prison. He's not happy to see Jesus. He explains that people don't want freedom, that they will willingly trade their freedom for security. You know, and at the end of this parable, we learn that the Grand Inquisitor has only one secret. And the Grand Inquisitor's one secret is that he does not believe in God. So this was the other, even sharper metaphor that was applied to this post-totalitarian, post-1968 communist period. Even the communist regime no longer believes in communism. Everybody knows that the emperor is naked. And this is the essential context for the story that Havel now tells us in this essay about the greengrocer. So the greengrocer, the hero, or rather the anti-hero in this text, is an ordinary Czech man who works in a produce shop selling fruits and vegetables. And every morning he goes into his shop and puts the sign in the window next to the carrots and the onions saying, "Workers of the world, unite." And Havel says, why does he put the sign in the window? Is it his sincere, spontaneous desire to tell all of his customers and everyone who passes by about his great enthusiasm for the socialist future? And Havel says, no, of course not. The greengrocer doesn't believe in the slogan of the workers of the world uniting. The customers don't believe in the slogan. No one who passes by believes in the slogan. Even the communist regime and its members no longer believe in the slogan. And the regime knows that the people don't believe. And the people know that the regime knows that they know. And everybody knows that everybody knows, but nevertheless, everybody goes on pretending. And Havel says, well, why does he do it? Why does he put that sign in the window that no one believes in anyway? And Havel says, well, what else can he do? What choice does he have? You know, suppose he takes the sign down. Suppose one day he hides it, you know, at the bottom of a box of rotten tomatoes, let's say. What would happen? Well, Havel says, somebody could inform on him. He could be questioned by the police. He could be detained. He could be interrogated. His children could lose their right to a university education. His permission to go on holiday with his family could be withdrawn. In fact, all sorts of trouble could ensue for the greengrocer if he were to take down that sign. And Havel says, well, why? Why would he encounter so much trouble for taking down a sign that nobody believes in anyway? And Havel says, well, it seems that despite that nobody believes this, nevertheless, that sign is very important to the regime. In fact, if one day all the greengrocers take down their signs, that would be the beginning of a revolution. Therefore, Havel says, the greengrocer is not so powerless after all. Because he is powerful, he is also responsible and therefore guilty, for it's the greengrocers who allow the game to go on in the first place. And Havel says, in this post-totalitarian system, the line between victim and oppressor runs de facto through each one of us. For each of us, in his or her own way, is both a victim and a supporter of the system. And so you see a couple things here. You know, one of which is that the greengrocer is living in a lie. But in fact, the greengrocer is living in two lies, in two levels of lies. The first lie is the lie he's telling to everybody else, which is that he believes in the socialist future. And that's a lie he's aware of. He knows that he doesn't believe. And he knows that other people don't believe it. But he's telling that lie to others nonetheless. The deeper lie, and the one that Havel is more concerned about, is the lie that the greengrocer is telling himself. And for those of you who've read Sartre, this is what Sartre, the French existentialist, would call mauvaise foi, would call bad faith, which really in English, bad faith doesn't quite capture mauvaise foi. It's the literal translation. It's more self-deception. What it is, it's a lie that you tell yourself. You are both the teller and the receiver of the lie. And the greengrocer is telling a lie to himself about his powerlessness. He's telling himself a lie that he cannot do otherwise. And one of the things you see here is that the thing that is rational for the greengrocer to do at an individual level, it's rational for him to say that, well, the cost I would pay personally for taking down this sign is greater than the social benefit of my one little act, because who am I? But of course, Havel's suggesting, it is precisely the collection of all of these individually rational decisions to be secure that enables tyranny to continue. And this is his observation, that if one day all the greengrocers take down their sign, that would be the beginning of a revolution. And there are a couple implications here for Havel, one of which is that the ontological reality of truth is testified to and proven by the ontological reality of lies. It is clear that the greengrocer is living a lie. In fact, he's living two lies. He's living the lie he's telling others, and he's living the lie he's telling himself. It's very clear that those are lies. Because we know that lies are real, we know that there is such a thing as truth. The other thing he's saying, and he's taking this from Patochka, he quotes Patochka in this essay, saying that the thing about responsibility is that we carry it with us everywhere. Responsibility, Patochka says, is always already. It's not a contingent relationship to this or that. It is part of our condition, our human condition of being in the world. It's different from guilt. Guilt might be contingent. One is guilty of something one did or did not do. Responsibility is always already. We are always already responsible. You know, and Havel is trying to suggest here both a conviction that there is such a thing as truth and an insistence that responsibility is always already with us. And that what it means to be a self, to be a human subject, is to take responsibility for truth. You know, the philosophical move here, I would say, is that robust subjectivity is not what relativizes truth, it's what grounds truth. And subjectivity and truth, the self and truth, are connected through responsibility.
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0: Okay, let me say a little bit now about what is what is new or what is postmodern in these forms of tyranny? And then what might we do with Havel's paradigm of the greengrocer to think through these new conditions? So I want to talk now a little bit about what we might call neo-fascism or postmodern authoritarianism or post-truth or whatever we call it, but something that is distinctly new in this 21st century. So Hannah Arendt, when she's describing Nazism and Stalinism, makes this distinction between pre-modern political lies and 20th century ideologies. And she says that pre-modern political lies, she says, of course, politicians have always lied. People in power have always lied. That's not new. But she says the pre-modern lies, they were like tears in the fabric of reality. And the careful observer or the historian looking back could find the places where reality was torn and sewn back together. There's always a kind of seam. She says the difference in the 20th century is that you get ideologies which are false, but they are complete reconstructions of reality in such a way as to be seamless. There's no tear to perceive. Moreover, she says, they can be much more persuasive than actual reality. Because the problem with factuality, she says, is that it is permeated with chance, with contingency, with arbitrariness, with people who made decisions who might just as easily have made other decisions, with things that happened because it was raining on a certain day and somebody went back for an umbrella. There is no law of physics, Arendt says, that determined that Germany had to invade Belgium in 1914. All of these facts, factual truth, she says, as opposed to rational truth, as opposed to laws of physics or laws of mathematics, like 2 + 2 = 4, factual truth, she says, always bears the vulnerability of its original contingency. Many things happen that seem like they ought not to have happened due to chance, to coincidence, to stupid decisions people made. And she said, so 20th century ideologies, when they reconstruct reality, can make things much more logical than they ever were in reality. They can make things coherent and consistent. They can explain all events as being examples of laws. What we have today is that we have these tyrannical regimes that don't seem to have any kind of eschatological or teleological ideology at all, that are based not on giving us a vision of where we are going and some kind of utopian future, but are not even giving us a new holistic truth, but rather on undermining the notion that there is such a thing as truth at all. And together with that, you know, we had during Soviet times, during the communist period, you know, we had regimes that would try to oppress and suppress and repress truth. You know, as all of the dissidents knew, you were trying to get the truth out there. That's what Samizdat was about. That's why students were staying up, hand-copying text and poems and passing them around and burying them in the bottom of a box of laundry detergent. There was the idea that the truth was repressed because the truth had a power. And so if you could get the truth out there, that would have its own force. Now these regimes are not about repressing the truth as much as about what Steve Bannon calls flooding the zone. You just drown people in garbage, you know, in crazy stories, you know, in one outrageous, bizarre lie after another until people just kind of give up on the idea that there is such a thing as truth at all, that there is any kind of ontological distinction between truth and lies. And this kind of postmodern tyranny it seems to come from, you know, postmodernism coming into Russia belatedly in the 1990s, you know, and some kind of, you know, malicious demons, as Descartes might call them, or, you know, political spin doctors like Vladislav Surkov and Gleb Pavlovsky, who discover what Surkov describes as the art of the possible. The idea that there's a new technology that is going to allow the dissemination of infinite numbers of narratives, and that there is a way to just create infinite numbers of new reality. Gleb Pavlovsky, who I think at the end of his life, for the last several years of his life, becomes quite remorseful about the role he had in bringing Putin to power and starts giving lots of confessional interviews that you could describe as kind of obnazhenie priyoma, this kind of laying bare of the device, in which he explains how he did what they did. And one of the things he says is that the main difference between propaganda in the Soviet Union and the new Russia is that in Soviet times, the concept of truth was important. Even if they were lying, they took care to prove that what they were doing was the truth. Now no one even tries proving the truth. You can just say anything now. You can create realities. It's all just theater, Gleb Pavlovsky says. It's all just theater for a world audience. And there's no ideology involved. There's just a sistema. There's just a system. There's a system and there's dielki. There are deals and deal making. You know, and there's no ideology involved because there cannot be. Because it's all just a kind of nihilistic creation of an infinite number of alternative realities. And he confesses that he took pleasure in kind of sculpting this formless political matter. There's a kind of mad scientist, you know, aspect to it. And I think we saw this, you know, it exploded for me, I think, first in 2014. You know, and especially at that moment in late February, March 2014, where there's a climax of the Maidan and a sniper massacre. And then suddenly you have these little green men, you know, who show up on the Crimean Peninsula to illegally annex it, and the instigation, you know, of separatist rebellions, you know, in southeastern Ukraine, and this radical creation of a kind of fictional world, or actually multiple fictional worlds, in which, as if in a few days in late February and early March 2014, you go from modernity to postmodernity in this bizarre mad scientist experiment. And then you might remember in July 2014 when the Malaysian Airlines flight was shot down. And that was a moment at which, you know, it seemed that one could just establish that, you know, it was clear that, you know, that was a Russian book who shot down that plane, and 298 people, all 298 people on the plane were killed. And what you get from the Kremlin is not a single story, you know, explaining like that they didn't do it, but a series of stories. You know, kind of each one crazier than the next. You know, there was, no, the Ukrainians were doing military exercises and they accidentally shot it down. And then there was, no, it was Kolomoisky. And then there was, no, actually, it was Ukrainians attempting to assassinate Putin. They thought Putin was on the plane. And then there was, no, actually, the CIA, this was the craziest part, had actually loaded that plane with corpses, you know, as a kind of provocatia to frame the Russians. And so there were not actually live people on the plane. There were just corpses that had already been put there by the CIA. And every day you got one crazy story after another. And so you just kind of give up on trying to figure out what happened. You're flooding the zone with stories. And I when Trump then came on the scene some year and a half afterwards, so many of my American friends and colleagues, when they saw this complete disconnect he had from empirical reality, they thought this is a joke. And people were disturbed. But there was a sense that it wasn't really serious, that it couldn't possibly be really serious, because this kind of unhinging from factual reality couldn't possibly be taken seriously. There was a satire in the New Yorker after one of the early Republican debates in fall of 2015 about the fact checker who passes out from exhaustion at the end of the Republican debate and has to be hospitalized, because nobody can fact check as quickly as lies are coming out of that man's mouth. And I was an early panicker. I describe myself now as an early panicker, but not at all because I was smarter than other Americans, but only because I had a head start, because I was watching what was happening in Russia and Ukraine. And I knew that this kind of post-truth disconnect from empirical reality, I knew that it could have very dark consequences very quickly. Okay. And then more recently, you know, we heard in February 2022 that, oh, you know, the latest generation of stories for the full-scale invasion, well, Russia has to defend the integrity of the Donetsk People's Republic and the Lugansk People's Republic. And then it was, we have to protect we have to rescue our Russian-speaking Ukrainian brothers from the CIA-supported Ukrainian Nazi regime that's been installed in Kiev. And then there was, no, we're restoring the lands of Peter the Great. Then there was, this is a preemptive attack on NATO, because NATO was plotting an invasion of Russia. And then the most perverse part, a few months later from the Russian propagandist, you get a discussion, no, it wasn't Ukrainian Nazis in Kiev, it was Satanist. It was a Satanist cabal that took power in Kiev. And then they are actually Margarita Simonyan, you know, and these guys are having a whole discussion about whether Zelensky is the actual Antichrist or a demon in the service of the Antichrist. So together with post-truth, the other critical factor about this regime is what the anthropologist Natalia Rudakova calls cynical disinhibition, what you could call obnazhenia, which is a word that exists in many different Slavic languages, but not in English, this kind of laying bare with this shameless, brazen kind of admission of all of the horrible things you're doing. So that rather than trying to conceal the ugliness, the vulgarity, the sexism, the racism, the violence, the lawlessness, you just throw it out there. You throw it in people's faces. And that is something I think Trump did take from Putin. When he invited the Crown Prince of Saudi Arabia, Mohammed bin Salman, to the White House, and as you might recall, Mohammed bin Salman was the person who his intelligence services has determined was responsible for the murder of Jamal Khashoggi, the Saudi Arabian journalist writing for the Washington Post. And as, you know, Trump was, you know, hanging out with his good buddy, the Crown Prince of Saudi Arabia, a journalist questioned him about the murder of Jamal Khashoggi. And Trump just says, well, things happen. Just kind of brazenly, shamelessly. Yes, I'm hanging out with the assassin, but things happen. Which also reminded me of Margarita Simonyan going on television in summer of 2022 at the St. Petersburg Economic Forum and saying, "Вся надежда на голод." All of our hope is in famine. You just brazenly, shamelessly announce that you are blackmailing the world with famine. And I listened to that and thought, that's the kind of thing that historians once would have spent months, if not years, digging around in the archives, looking for the scrap of paper where someone admitted to having that thought. And now you just throw it out there on television. You just kind of brazenly admit it. And this kind of obnazhenia, I think, is also this kind of shamelessness is also something that we're still struggling to find a way to oppose. The whole first Trump administration, so many of my friends and colleagues, especially the ones from legal studies and the lawyers, kept waiting for the Mueller report, thinking that when the serious people reveal the things that were concealed, that's going to bring it down. But the problem was not what remained concealed. The problem was what we had normalized. So we're now in this world in which the border between truth and lies has been effaced. Truth is a border. When you no longer have a concept of truth, there's no more limit. And that, I think, is connected to the dissolution of other boundaries between reality and non-reality, between the human and the non-human. When we have no distinction between truth and lies, we don't have a basis to distinguish between good and evil. And this was one of Havel's interventions, you know, that responsibility for truth was always already an ethical question, that epistemological questions were always already moral questions. This world without any borders, without any boundaries, is, I think, one of the reasons we're having trouble finding ways to oppose evil. What do we do in this world in which borders are being dissolved? My philosopher friend in Kiev, Konstantin Sigov, describes what was coming from Putinism as nihilism made systemic. You know, this world without distinctions in which nothing means anything. So let me just say a couple things, and then maybe we can think together about what dissent means today. When Havel is talking about the green grocer, you know, he's describing a world 10 years after the Warsaw Pact invasion of Czechoslovakia, in which everyone has kind of normalized, in fact, it was called normalizatsiya. The Kremlin called it normalizatsiya, the normalization regime, this return to normality. And then the second form of normalization, everyone normalized this world of lies in which you went into your shop and put the sign in the window. And one thing I think about a lot today is that the remarkable human ability to normalize the abnormal, is simultaneously the source of both our resistance and our complicity. And I don't know how we get around that problem, but it's something I hope we can think about together. I see it as a source of resilience when I'm in Ukraine since the full-scale invasion. There was a moment when I was in Kiev 2 years ago with my friend Amelia Glazier, who is a professor of literature and a translator of Ukrainian poetry. And we were in this cafe in downtown Kiev with one of the poets whose work she translates. And the air raid alarm went off. And as neurotic Americans, Amelia and I were ready immediately to jump into the bomb shelter. And the poet we were with, she's checking her Telegram channel. And she says, oh, it's this kind of missile. We have 27, 28 minutes. We can finish our coffee. And I saw, we're like, oh, okay, I guess we'll be finishing our coffee then. I watched kind of in awe, you know, of the resilience by which people had normalized living by these air raid alarms, you know, out of necessity. And I also see how it is a source of our complicity. You know, I see now how, you know, what happens when they come take our foreign students away and throw them in prisons in Louisiana. And we get used to it. One of the most profound things I thought was said about Trumpism after the first election in 2016 was by the British political comedian John Oliver, who got on television right after the first election and said, everybody, I want you to get out a post-it note and write on that post-it note, this is not normal. And put that note on your refrigerator. Because a few months from now, you're going to start thinking that things you found, you would have found today absolutely inconceivable and unimaginable, are normal. And you need to remind yourself that they're not. That coming into a school and taking a five-year-old kid and locking them in a cage, that's not normal. So the human ability to normalize, the way in which fascism feeds on everyday life, and the desire of people to go about their everyday lives. You know, there's so many people in my own country who feel like, okay, it can't be that bad because we're continuing to go about our everyday life. No, what you know from the 20th century is that people will go about their everyday lives to the very last moment. They'll go about their everyday lives till the moment when they are thrown in the execution chambers or they are thrown in the concentration camps. The desire of people and the ability of people to normalize. One of the things that Peter Pomerantsev has given us in writing about Putin's Russia is he's saying that the paradox of the end of the Cold War is that the future, or rather the futureless present, arrived first in Russia. We all thought this in this kind of triumphalist, condescending way that we had in the West. We thought the direction of influence was going to go from West to East, and it kind of turned out to be the opposite. My friend Heidi Kuda, American investigative journalist, she did this interview with Peter Pomerantsev and said, there has got to be some way we can make facts sexy again. I thought, okay, that should be the new thing you put on t-shirts. Make facts sexy again. Let me end by going back to Havel and Havel's idea of taking responsibility for truth. And what it means to be a human subject, to be a self as opposed to an object or plaything of the powers that be, is to take responsibility to truth. And as some of you might know, I recently moved to Canada just last year. I'm very new there. So let me first say, I have made all my students, first at Yale, where I taught for almost 20 years, and now at Toronto, I make all my students read The Power of the Powerless. There was a joke at Yale that I wouldn't let anyone graduate without reading The Power of the Powerless. And it was seen as a kind of somewhat obscure, niche Czech dissident text. And this year, when I watched the Canadian Prime Minister stand up at Davos, you know, and tell the story of the greengrocer, it was enormously gratifying. I felt completely vindicated. And moreover, I felt like he told the story very much in the Havelian spirit at a moment when I felt like, what is wrong with Europeans for not seeing what is going on in the States, for thinking that they could somehow humor this man or flatter his narcissism or finesse this administration or pretend that something is normal, that's normal. And Carney stood up there in Davos and said, okay, everybody, it is time to take down the signs. Okay, thank you.
1: 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Joe Ritchie is our general manager and editor. I'm David Barsamian. We go out with Sonny Rollins, The Freedom Suite.

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2: As Peter won, Cote d'Ivoire, now living in Nashville, Tennessee. His record is called Come Back to Me out on Verve Records. 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Peter won.
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2: I'm Nick Forster. I'd like to say hello to our listeners who hear E-Town on stations like KDRT in Davis, California, on WEOS in Geneva, New York, and on KSRQ in Thief River Falls, Minnesota. 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Actually, we have a ton of videos on our YouTube channel. 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So we are continuing with our story of these three remarkable journeys, one just beginning with those grad students, one in the later stages, but who knows, maybe not with Peter One. He's got all kinds of energy and ambition. And one, what seems to be right in the middle of a very productive, creative phase that looks like it's going to keep going for a long time. So please help me welcome back to the E-Town stage, hooray for the riffraff.

We got the band up here joining us. This is our last one, and it's called Alibi.

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You're in town enjoying the Balloon Fiesta, or in town not enjoying it. Thanks for taking the time. Take us along. Always keep it tuned to 89.9 FM KUNM for the latest information. Almost had a balloon on the house this morning. Still kind of in shock. It's a beautiful day here in Albuquerque. I don't know wherever you are. And a beautiful night here at the University of New Mexico campus. Stay tuned. We got a fantastic show coming up.

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0: In the back, little Johnny Guitar Watson. Track called Space Guitar. Sounds like a good time to take a little break. I'll be right back.
1: ...2026 is about halfway over, so we look to see what some of Morning Edition's most popular stories have been about so far this year. 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

Started way back there with Papo's Blues, Caso Cerrado, Volumen 8, Ruta 66. Been waiting for this one all summer long. Finally got tired of waiting. Then it was released last Wednesday, I think it was. Los Ojos del Condor, Hermanos Gutierrez. Not a bad listen, I guess you could say. Couple from Dead Combo, Volume 1, Volume 2. Somewhere in there, I think it was Foy Willing. Oh, actually, Sons of the Pioneer, Ghost Riders. So I'll be up at KUNM.org in just a little while.

track called Antes que canta el gallo en gallo. La muerte en vintage is the Out in the City. In the back, Johnny Guitar Watson from Gangster of Love. 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

Last night I had a dream that I was living inside a cave. I had been injured in a war. It could have been World War I, World War II, or World War III. I don't know. I walked around with a peg leg. One day, I ventured outside to gather berries and hunt for game. But I didn't get very far. The next day I came out again. A shadow was looming over me. I looked up and it was a giant bird, like Big Bird from Sesame Street. It swooped down and picked me up and off we went. As I was flying top of this bird, I felt elated. Full of joy. Somehow, in all of the excitement, my peg leg began to dangle, and then it came off and spiraled down to the ground, and it implanted itself into the earth. I didn't care. We just kept going. Never to return. Years later, I heard that in the village, my leg had grown roots and limbs and branches, leaves and then fruit, and that people came each year to pick the fruit off the tree.

Finishing off with a cat classic by the Hustlers, the album that came from the beach. Track Cop Out. Just ahead of that, La Revolución de Emiliano Zapata. Soundtrack to a picture called Roma. Janis Joplin from Box of Pearls. Kid Congo. Karate Monkey. Dionne Warwick, what can you say? Valley of the Dolls, the album. You know the track. Somewhere in there, a couple from Omar and the Howlers, Dead Combo, Latin Playboys. Take this time to remind you, 2-week archive at KUNM.org. 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Much later, the trip coming up, Palladio 66.

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Looks like we're gonna run out of time before we run out of road. 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
1: What's this?
2: That's a boat. That's the Easton Ship.
1: Yes. 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

0: If my father were here alive, he'd make better songs than me.
1: What kind of songs do you sing?
0: Songs about the sun, songs about the clouds, big songs about the wind and the storm.
1: Come on, we did
0: this thing. My father was the best fisherman in the whole of the Big Islands. That's everything.
1: Well, that's not too much.
0: Not so much.
1: Well, I didn't do much for you.
0: He beat me this hurdy gurdy that his grandfather didn't give me. He teach me how to fish, how to sail a boat. He give me arms and hands. Outside, and he teach me how to be a good inside. My father threw all these, he had 17 other kids besides. What else a father do?
1: Oh, I don't know.
0: Say, listen, my father...

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0: Yeah, starting off the trip with lots of rock and roll tonight. You are listening to The Trip, and I'm your host, DJ Nomi. I'm your host tonight, and I'll be with you on the first Saturday of every month. So put it on your calendar. We just heard, starting at the top, we heard The Beatles. We heard She's a Woman from 1964 from Beatles 65, which is also, I guess, called the U.S. Albums. I only know it as Beatles 65. And then we heard Think for Yourself by The Beatles from Rubber Soul from 1965. And then we heard Unit 4 plus 2. And their song, Concrete and Clay, and that was from the British Beat, Best of the 60s, Disc 1, 1965. And then we heard The Kinks from Lola versus Power Man and The Money Go Round, Part 1, from 1970, and the song was The Contenders. And we went into The Byrds doing Mr. Spaceman from their Greatest Hits album from 1966. And then I threw in Tom Jones because he's on that British Beat collection that I have, Best of the 60s, Disc 3. And that was from 1965, What's New, Pussycat. And then we heard Beau Brummel's Laugh Laugh from 1965, from Classic Rock 1965, The Beat Goes On. And then we went into Game of Love by Wayne Fontana and the Mindbenders. And that was from the British Beat, Best of the 60s, Disc 1 from 1965. And then we heard John Mayall and the Blues Breakers doing It Ain't Right from the album Blues Breakers, 1966. And we ended that set with Drinking Muddy Water by the Yardbirds. And that was from 1991, that BBC recordings. It's called On Air Original BBC Recordings. So, how you doing tonight? You're going to hear a broad array of music that falls within the genre of the beginning of the British invasion, which is always top of my list, and psych rock, psych folk, and 60s, 70s, and all the way up to the present. I think my most recent cut is, I think, from 2022. I'm not positive, but we'll get there. So I'd love to hear from you if you're listening, or if you want to reach me in the studio, you can call 505-277-5615 or send an email to dj@kunm.org. Just reference the show, The Trip. And we're going to get back to the music, and I'm going to pause for just a little break, and I'll be right back with music.
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0: Well, I hope some of you are planning on attending. It's going to be quite a 60th anniversary party. And if you come, introduce yourself. Say that you do listen to The Trip. Be happy to meet you. So, like I said, we're going to continue with the music. We're going to start with Love, and then we're going to hear Jimi Hendrix at the BBC Sessions and Quicksilver Messenger Service.

0: like Little Richard, Isaac Brothers, you know, Wilson Pickett, Solomon Burt, Jackie Wilson, Sam Cooke.
1: So why'd you break away?
0: Well, you know, you get tired of playing other people's music all the time.
1: So what did you do?
0: So then I just, you know, went down the village, you know, just laying dead for a while, playing.
1: And this is where Chaz Chandler met up with you, wasn't
0: it? Yeah. So he asked what I'd like to go to England, you know. I wasn't doing anything, so I said, yeah, you know.
1: Yeah. Would you say there was any similarity in what you're trying to do and, for instance, what the Cream is doing?
0: No, not necessarily. Because, you know, what we're trying to do is we're trying to get our own particular sound, you know, like a freakish blues. This, you know, this rave, like, almost only with a little more feeling than what's been happening lately.
1: So, Hey Joe isn't really representative of what you're trying to do.
0: Yes, it's a phase. This one very small part of us.
1: So right now, can we hear Hey Joe?
0: Yeah.

0: like to stop playing this rubbish and dedicate a song to the Cream, regardless of what kind of group they might be in. We'd like to dedicate it to Eric Clapton, Ginger Baker.
1: See you next one. Rock and roll.

0: I'm your host, DJ Nomi, and I'm live in the studio, and you are listening to The Trip. And we just heard, starting from the top, we heard Love from their 1966 album, Da Capo, and the tune was Seven and Seven Is. And then we heard a couple from Jimi Hendrix. The first one actually was just a little interview, less than a minute, and it was called A Brand New Sound from BBC Sessions. And that was from, BBC Sessions actually wasn't released until 2014. And then the interviewer asked him, well, could you please play Hey Joe? And he did. And so that was BBC Sessions. And then we went into Mona from Quicksilver Messenger Service, 1969. The album is Happy Trails. And then we heard a little bit of a mashup from Terry Reid. The tune is called Highway 61 Revisited / Friends / Highway 61 Revisited. And you know, that's Bob Dylan. And Terry Reid wrote Friends. And that comes from his Super Lungs album, The Complete Studio Recordings from 1969. If you don't know who Terry Reid was, he passed away last year. He was a British musician, and a little anecdote was Terry Reid in 1968 was asked by Jimmy Page to be the lead singer in his group at that point, which was initially called the New Yardbirds. And Terry Reid turned it down because he had too many other prior touring commitments. So Terry Reid suggested a new young singer that he knew named Robert Plant. And Plant brought along drummer John Bonham, and that completed the new lineup that became Led Zeppelin. And then we heard, after Terry Reid, we heard John Renbourn from 1965. The album is John Renbourn, Another Monday. And that track was called The Wildest Pig in Captivity. And then we ended that set with Little Feet from 1972 from their album Sailin' Shoes. And that song was called Easy to Slip. So, I did see I was getting calls, but I couldn't pick it up. So if you want to call me back, 505-277-5615. Thanks for tuning in. I'll be here with you until midnight. And the playlist is up and running on real time on KUNM.org. And I love being here. It's really only once a month because we do rotate DJs on this show, but yeah, if you want to give me a shout or drop me a line at dj@kunm.org. I love hearing from the listeners, so let us know how we're doing. So I'm going to just pause here for a few announcements, and we'll get right back to it.
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7: 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Listener discretion is advised.
0: If you've tuned in to my last two shows, you heard music from concerts going back to 1971. And so once again, we're heading to the Fillmore East in New York City. The opening band on that night, which was, let me find the program, that night, which was April 1971, The opening band is Tin House, which I didn't remember who they were, but I'm going to start with them, and then we're going to follow with Edgar Winter's White Trash. And the headliner that night was Jethro Tull, and that was the Aqualung Tour. So imagine yourself in Lower Manhattan in a sold-out venue. All those shows were sold out. The venue wasn't very big. I don't remember, maybe 2,000 people. And it was quite something. The incredible light show by Joe's Lights with original artwork was an added treat. We had never seen anything like that at that time. So, and we don't really have anything like that now. I mean, we do have graphics, but nothing like the swirling oil on water light show is what it was. So I'm going to get queued up here, and we're going to listen to that show. So imagine that you're back there, 1971.

0: Stay with me. I have just a quick promo, and I'll tell you what we just heard.
1: People thought defunding the CPB was going to slow down KUNM. Please, we've been here for 60 years and we aren't going anywhere. Make a plan and roll up Saturday, October 17th at the Albuquerque Museum Amphitheater for KUNM's 60th anniversary party. 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
0: Okay, so I just want to say I just had a very enthusiastic caller who I think I just made his night. He said Jethro Tull is his favorite band of all time. And so if you missed any of that set with Jethro Tull and Edgar Winter's White Trash or Tin House, you can always go back to the archive at KUNM.org for 2 weeks. You can listen as many times as you want. So we heard, starting at the top, we heard a band called Tin House, and it was from their album Tin House, the Expanded Edition. It actually came out in 1971, but then they put it out again in 2014, and the song was Be Good and Be Kind. And Tin House was produced by Rick Derringer, and I just wonder, why did they fade away? I mean, they were, I thought they were quite good, and they were just teenagers when they were formed in 1969, and they were discovered by Johnny Winter's manager, Steve Paul, and it's no surprise because they really had that sound, that Winter, Edgar, Johnny sound. Anyway, they were a trio from Orlando, Florida, and that performance at the Fillmore, that was the second time that they performed at the Fillmore East. And then we heard Edgar Winter's Right Trash, two songs from the Best of Edgar Winter, 1971. And the first song was Keep Playing That Rock and Roll. And then we heard Give It Everything You Got. And Edgar Winter's Right Trash, and I'm just basically looking at the program that I have. He began his musical career with the study of classical piano and then was picking up various other instruments, organ, tenor, alto sax, drums, bass, vibes. Anyway, I mean, he was a pretty well-rounded, is he still alive? I don't even know. Pretty well-rounded musician. And then the headliner, of course, was Jethro Tull. We heard Living in the Past album from 1972. The track was called Inside. And then we heard Teacher, the UK mix, the bonus track from Benefit from 1970. And then we heard A New Day Yesterday from the very Best of Jethro Tull from 1969. And then we heard Look Into the Sun from 1969. And the album is Stand Up, the 2010 Collector's Edition. And it was the 2001 remaster. So we are getting really close now. It's 11:32, almost 11:33. I'm here with you until midnight. And then I'm going to turn this over to Brando, who does the midnight hour, and he always finds some incredibly deep tracks by the Grateful Dead. I'm not sure if the Dead is what he's playing tonight, but that's probably it. And then stay tuned after that for at 1 o'clock will be an eclectic mix of new wave. Live in the studio with DJ Lai. So let's get right back to the music, because I actually had a request that I'm going to try to honor, and let's go.

0: Okay, we have come to the end of the show. I'm going to play us out with this song, this track by Pink Floyd. It's called Careful With That X, Eugene, a single version from 1968. So at the top of the set, we heard the Rolling Stones with Jigsaw Puzzle from Beggar's Banquet from 1968. And then we heard Eric Clapton from the Cream of Clapton from 1966 doing I Feel Free. And then we heard the Rolling Stones again from the album On Air Deluxe Edition from 2017 with their 1964 track Route 66 Blues in Rhythm 1964. And then we heard Not Fade Away by the Stones from the album England's Newest Hitmakers from 1964. And then I had a request from a listener who reminded me that tomorrow would be 55 years since Janis Joplin passed away. So I was able to squeeze in that track Roadrunner from Cheap Thrills from 1968. Janis Joplin, hard to believe she's been gone for over 50 years. And then we heard Strange Game. You might recognize it if you're watching Apple TV and the series called Slow Horses. Mick Jagger did the title track to that one. And that's from 2022. And like I said, now we're going to wind up with Pink Floyd. And so thanks for listening. I'm at the end of the show, and I'll be back in next month, the first Saturday of the month, which will be November 7th, and we'll continue the trip. We can't do this without you. Thank you so much for your generosity during the fall fundraiser. So thanks again for listening, and see you next time.
1: Were you a nosy kid?
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2: 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Annoyingly so, I think some people would say. 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
6: Good evening, I'm Brando, and this is Night Hour, where we take a deep dive into the vast tape archives of the Grateful Dead and beyond. Tonight, on this day in Grateful Dead history, we're going back 46 years to October 4th, 1980, at the Warfield Theater in San Francisco. The Grateful Dead were in the middle of a special run at the Warfield, playing three sets each night, beginning with an acoustic set before plugging in for two electric sets. Tonight, we're listening to that complete acoustic set, beginning with Deep Ellum Blues and running all the way through Ripple. Oh, and to help take us back to 1980, we'll hear excerpts from Al Franken and Tom Davis on both sides of the performance, taken from the original recording. It's some fun stuff. So let's head back 46 years to the Warfield Theater in San Francisco, October 4th, 1980. 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
7: I don't really know these guys, and I kind of doubt if they're very funny. Anyways, ladies and gentlemen, Frank and Dave.
8: Thanks for the great introduction, Brad.
9: Good evening, ladies and gentlemen. We're the comedy team of Frank and Davis. We're only going to be on for about an hour.
8: Say, wait a minute. Ladies and gentlemen, we have this deal worked out with the Dead where the longer we're on, the less, you know, they can play.
9: Hey, what's the matter? 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
8: Hey, listen, if you people don't quiet down, Tom and I are just going to get off and the band will have to come out.
9: What, is that what you people want?
8: Is that what you want?
9: Okay, ladies and gentlemen, the Grateful Dead.
10: All right. I think that'll be loud enough.

0: Hey, Steve!
1: Keep them coming, bring it all over here. Hey, Carrot, bring it over here, Steve.
2: Yes.
1: I want some water, too, please.
3: You ever come to the races?

Yeah.

One at a time.

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0: Castro Street.
1: Talk to that guy up there.
2: Yeah. Louder.

0: Thank you.
1: That was Ripple closing out the complete acoustic set from The Grateful Dead at the Warfield Theater in San Francisco on October 4th, 1980. Today on this day in Grateful Dead history, we went back 46 years to hear the opening set from one of the Dead's remarkable 1980 Warfield shows. These acoustic performances reached back into the folk, country, and bluegrass music that had been part of the Dead's DNA from the very beginning. Alongside their own songs, we heard traditional material and songs the band had carried with them for years, all stripped back to their roots. The Warfield run was part of a larger series of shows built around this acoustic and electric format. Later that month, the band took the idea to Radio City Music Hall in New York, and the recordings from these performances would eventually become the albums Reckoning and Dead Set. And what we heard tonight was only the beginning. After Ripple, the Dead would return, plug in, and play two more sets before October 4th, 1980 was through. If you missed any part of tonight's show, you can listen again for the next 2 weeks in the KUNM 2-week archive. And if you have a show, a story, or a recording you'd like to hear on Midnight Hour, you can reach me at brando@kunm.org. The Grateful Dead are Jerry Garcia on guitar and vocals, Bob Weir on guitar and vocals, Phil Lesh on bass and vocals, Brent Midland on keyboards and vocals, Mickey Hart on drums and percussion, and Bill Kreutzmann on drums. I'm Brando. Thanks for spending the hour with me, and we bid you good night.

0: Were you a nosy kid?
1: Are you kidding me? 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
0: Somebody who liked to ask questions all the time?
1: Yeah. Annoyingly so, I think some people would say. 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
0: well,
1: yeah.
0: I mean,
1: maybe
0: I
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0: think,
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0: I think a lot of us were. And you know what else? I think a lot of other people are.
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0: They say if you want to be a morning person, you should have something to look forward to first thing. 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
2: 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I am your host, DJ Lai, aka Ben Rowe Jr., and I hope you are having a great evening tonight. Hope you had a chance to tune into the trip with DJ Nomi, 2 hours of psychedelic goodness. And then the last, we just heard Brando version of The Midnight Hour, his dead show that runs from 12 to 1. And now you've got me for the next hour and a half spinning some classic new wave tracks for you here on the radio. If you have missed any of the shows on KUNM, you can investigate our two-week archive on KUNM.org, or you can also check out the playlist on KUNM.org. Let me tell you what we heard. Oh, we started off this set with I Could Be Happy, the Glasgow, Scotland band Altered Images. That song was from 1982 off their second album called Pinky Blue. Lead vocalist on that is Claire Grogan. That was produced by Martin Rushent, who famously produced Human League, The Buzzcocks, and The Stranglers, amongst others. After that, 99 Luftballons, Nina. The West German band Nina. Nina is Gabriel Kerner. Band that was active from 1981 to 1987. English lyrics on that. She originally wrote that all in German. And then the musician Kevin McAlia did the English language versions. The German version reached number 2 on the Hot 100 back in the day. Once in a Lifetime, Talking Heads from their 4th album, Remain in Light. That was the first single off that album. If you are old enough, you remember that video, the famous video of him doing the chopping down his arm, an MTV staple. Of course, the Talking Heads are, of course, David Byrne, Chris Franz, Tina Weymouth, and Jerry Harrison. That album was produced by Brian Eno. It is a classic for sure, with the has the influences of Afrobeat, Fela Kuti, amongst others, inspiring the band. Grace Jones, Pull Up to the Bumper, originally appeared on her 5th album, Nightclubbing, 1991. That was the 3rd single off that album. Sly and Robbie on bass and drums. On guitar, Barry Reynolds and Mikey Chung. On keyboards, Wally Botterew. And on percussion, Sticky Thompson. That was from 1981. Orchestral Maneuvers in the Dark, a.k.a. OMD, from their 6th album, Crush, that is So in Love. That was the first single off that album from 1985. That reached number 26 on the Billboard Hot 100. Vocals and bass on that, it was Andy McCluskey, and keys is Paul Humphreys. They formed in 1979, and they are still active today. Sweet Dreams Are Made of This, that is the Hot remix. That it was a bonus track on the reissue of Sweet Dreams Are Made of This. That originally came out in 1983, and that one reached number 1 on the Hot 100. Of course, that was written by Annie Lennox and Dave Stewart, produced by Dave Stewart, and that mix was by Giorgio Moroder. the famous Giorgio Moroder. We will be rehearing from Eurythmics later in tonight's set. We'll also rehear another song from Talking Heads. Waha! Coming up this next half hour, I have got another tune from Talking Heads. I've got U2. I've got Mark Allman. But I'm going to start off this set with a California band, one of my favorites, Jeanette Napolitano, James Mankey, Paul Thompson. This is Concrete Blonde.

0: 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Welcome all to Subsequence. I am your host, DJ Lai, bringing you some classic new wave tunes for your enjoyment. We started off that set with Bloodletting, the Vampire Song from Concrete Blonde, that originally came out on their third album, Bloodletting. This version is a bonus track from their 20th anniversary edition that came out 2010, I believe. Mark Allman, formerly the half of Soft Cell with Dave Ball. This is from his fourth solo album called The Stars We Are. The original version, the song is called She Took My Soul in Istanbul, the Blue Mosque mix. From that mix is from 1995. The original version came out in 1988 on The Stars We Are album. After that, we heard U2 from The Unforgettable Fire, produced by Brian Eno and Daniel Lanois, from the album also called The Unforgettable Fire, their fourth album. That was their second single they released in 1984. The song title refers to the atomic bombings of Hiroshima and Nagasaki. I think they went to an art exhibition concerning that subject. And I believe the name Unforgettable Fire came up, and they turned it into a quite moving song. After that, we went to Talking Heads again from their third album, Fear of Music. That was Heaven from 1979. That song was produced by Talking Heads and Brian Eno. We've got Brian Eno's fingerprints all over tonight's set. You can email us here at the station. That is dj@kunm.org. We ask that you please put the name of the show or the name of the DJ in the subject line. You can give me a call here tonight for the next hour or so, 505-277-5615. Like I mentioned before, you can if you've missed any of the shows on KUNM in the last 2 weeks, you can go to our website and check out the two-week archive. It's a rolling archive over the last 2 weeks, and if you missed anything, you can catch up on that. You can also go on there and catch up on playlists. Gonna play a few messages, and then we'll be back with the music shortly.
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5: You are tuned in to a live edition of Subsequence with your host, DJ Lai, that be me, on 89.9 KUNM. Where else can you hear such a diverse range of music? We heard, we started off that last set with a couple of tracks from the letter U and the numeral 2, the band U2. Alex Descends into Hell for a Bottle of Milk / Corova 1. That was Bono and the Edge did the soundtrack for a Royal Shakespeare Company production of A Clockwork Orange in 1990, I think, out in London, England. Excuse me. They did that score, but I don't think the play did well, and that was the only bit of music they've released from it, and they included that on their, 20th anniversary deluxe edition release of Octoon Baby. After that, Lady with a Spinning Head, the extended dance mix from also from 1991. That was a song they kept working on to include on Octoon Baby, but they never could quite get it. And per The Edge, I did some research. You said you can hear elements of the song The Fly, Ultraviolet, Light My Way, and Zoo Station in that track. It did end up getting used as a B-side later down the line. Blondie, Call Me from the American Gigolo soundtrack. American Gigolo starred Richard Gere and Lauren Hutton. That song spent 6 weeks in the Hot 100. The radio version, that was the album-long version, written and produced by Giorgio Moroder, the name popping up again. Blondie released that on an album called Auto American. Stepping out, Joe Jackson from his album, his fifth album called Night and Day. That song reached number 6 on the Hot 100. It was also nominated for 2 Grammys in 1982 or 83. Record of the Year was one nomination, and Best Male Pop Vocal Performance was another nomination. It lost both of those, unfortunately. It lost Record of the Year to Rosanna by Toto, and then Best Male Pop Vocal Performance, it lost to Lionel Richie's Truly. I remember what Rosanna sounds like. I do not recollect what Truly sounds like. And we finished up that song with Train in Vain, The Clash, from their third album, London Calling. Interestingly enough, I remember when I got that album back in the day, double album, that song was not included on the track listing on the actual album cover. It was a late addition when I did a little research on it. The band had originally going to make that song for a British trade publication called NME, New Music Express, for a flexi disc that they were going to include with a issue that never really happened. So the song was too good not to release, but they couldn't get it on the soundtrack or the track listing until later editions of the album. So it was like a hidden bonus track. We've got about a half hour of music left. Going to play for you, I said, another Eurythmics song, Cocktail Twins, Duran Duran, Heaven 17. But we're going to start it off with A Flock of Seagulls.

0: All right, that's going to wrap it up for this 2 hours of Subsequence here on KUNM 89.9 and around the world on KUNM.org. It is a pleasure to have hosted this show for you tonight. I am DJ Lai, also known as Ben Rowe Jr. What we heard that last set, we started off with Wishing, If I Had a Photograph of You, the extended version. Flock of Seagulls from their second album on Jive Records from 1982. Heaven 17, Let Me Go from their second album called The Luxury Gap. That was the lead single off of that. That lead vocals is Glenn Gregory with Martin Ware and Ian Craig Marsh on instruments. Eurythmics, Here Comes the Rain Again from 1983. Song written by Annie Lennox and Dave Stewart and produced by Dave Stewart from their third album called Touch. After that, we heard Heaven or Las Vegas from the Scottish band Cocteau Twins from their sixth album called Heaven or Las Vegas, produced by the band. That came out in 1990. And then we finished up with one of my favorites, Save a Prayer, the third single off Duran Duran's second album called Rio, which came out in 1982. There was a famous video, MTV video, for that song, directed by Russell Mulcahy. That'll do it for me. I will be back with you on Tuesday for the third hour of Studio 505. But until then, everyone have a great evening. Thank you for the phone calls and thanks for all the support. And I will talk to you soon. Peace out.
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2: KUNM is entering safe harbor hours. From 10 p.m. to 6 a.m., we may broadcast material that could be considered offensive by some members of our audience. Listener discretion is advised.

One of seven songs from Sean Divine's, perhaps not so coincidentally, seventh studio album. In fact, released August 7th, that track is The Bluebird of Love from Paradise Valley Sessions today on the Mainstream. It's good to be back in the saddle again after taking the first family vacation in over 5 years. I missed you, and I know you missed me. Or could you even tell I was gone? That's right. It's good to get caught back up. As always, I'm broadcasting from the Seneca Nation's Allegheny Territory, and for this next hour, we're going to be trotting the globe, seeking out the best new music, as I have a few new songs to introduce into the rotation. And, of course, I missed the amazing Dolly Parton's passing. She unfortunately stepped off the earth while I was on vacation, but I do have a double shot of some of her iconic tunes coming up as well. In addition to the likes of Art Napoleon, Tom Waits, Sober Junkie, and our first new addition comes to us from Ruby Waters. This is her 2026 single, Get a Grip, released August 26. Turn it up and sing along. Let me know what you think about it. I'll be back with details as to how to stay in touch in just a few on the Mainstream.

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0: From Sober Junkies, live at the Palms album, that's the Melodic Overdrive live remix of Time, a great track to wind on that block on the mainstream. We also heard Ahu's I and I from the Stellar album, and once again, it was Ruby Waters' Get a Grip that we introduced into the rotation. If you're just now joining, I'm Brett Mabee, and it's so good to have you here today. As always, I welcome you to stick around for the entire time, but I understand that you might be on your way to work or just getting home from work and need a nice nap. Well, let me lull you to sleep, if nothing else. But as always, stick around. If you can't, there are digital ways to take all of these great songs with you wherever you go, including by heading on over to mainstreamradio.net. Before the remainder of our time is up, a song that came by way of submission, which you should know by now, I'm always open to. As a matter of fact, I recently got a new submission in from a listener in Minnesota. It was great to touch base with Kat and hear her story and, oh, perhaps the little way that I was able to inspire to get back into songwriting. I received a touching email from Kat not too long ago, and be on the lookout for some new tunes from her and some friends in and around Cass Lake, Minnesota. So let me get that shout out to the great friends down there, dialed in the KOJB 90.1 FM, once again in and around Cass Lake, Minnesota. There are a lot of reasons I love my job, and that right there is the cherry on the cake. Or the frosting, or you know what I'm saying. Anyway, it's great to have you here. And Kat, thank you so much for your submissions. Be on the lookout for some great highlights from her, Aaron, and plenty more great artists from across Turtle Island. So before I digress too much, in this block is a track from Tunde Adebempe, but not before this recent edition from Future Utopia. That's the genre-blurring musical project of the Grammy-winning producer and songwriter Frazier T. Smith. So without further ado, turn it up and listen to some answers about questions about humanity, society, and identity through music with Time Bending, featuring Tim Jenton, Ritual Breaks, on the mainstream.
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0: up? 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
2: You've got those 360-degree see-around eyes. You've got wings so fast they buzz when you fly. A maggot is what you are in your early cocoon. They probably find flies all the way on the moon. Even weeds don't ever want to die. Is it any different for a fly? You have no house. Well, you have mine. You have no real friends. Stay away from the wine. Housefly, go to sleep, say goodbye. No one will weep when you die. On horses, on houses, in May, any spill is a pond where you play. Buzzing and hovering tabletops. When you land, it abruptly stops. Get a job. Turn off the siren. Go into town. See if anyone's hiring. You have such a short life. Who is that there, your wife? I guess she's Shelley. You must be Byron. You're schmutz, but you still clean your hands. You and your toots by the frying pan. This must be you and your aunt, your nephew and your daughter. Stand still. Don't move. I'll go get my swatter. You're a buzzing fly in F sharp. You sound better with a lute and a harp. You land on us and you land at us. You'll never have status. You aimed for my eye, you piece of crap fly. You've your cuff, you sit on the cake, cleaning your hands and your face. You're handsome and thin, you try to blend in. You bastard, sitting around all over the place. You'll be here even after the bomb. Why don't you go out and eat catfish with your mom? A king just wiped one of your folks from his face. Well, I guess you all just own the place. Housefly, housefly. You're sitting by the foam in the back on a keg with your see-through wings and your strange little legs. No one's had a life stranger than you. You know famine, you know war, you know danger. You were brushed from the slacks on the president's thigh. You lived for a day on a dead fish's eye. Mobile to Yokohama, people. I know you probably know the Dalai Lama. On your baby when you change her. I know you probably had family in the manger. Roaches, rats, gnats, fleas, flies. No one's gonna weep when you die. Twitch and stutter, scrub and laugh, and do that dance that your weird mother choreographed. Like two lazy violins braided together in a low spastic siren to warn us of nothing. And you're named only after your ability to do so. Hum around the room in a lopsided circle like someone's blowing leaves in another town. Scribble, scribble in a low, bored buzz. Housefly, housefly. Go to sleep, say goodbye. No one will weep when you die. Housefly, housefly. Go to sleep and say goodbye. No

0: They say if you want to be a morning person, you should have something to look forward to first thing. Something like a cup of coffee or tea made just the way you like it. While you enjoy it, make Morning Edition your companion. No spin, just the facts, and no scrolling. Just familiar voices guiding you through what you need to know. So up and at 'em. 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
2: 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In the remainder of our time, tracks from Shannon Lay. And as I was mentioning in the opener, I do have a double shot of Dolly Parton coming up right now. At least two Dolly Parton tracks. One is a reimagining that I think you'll groove on. Since I was on vacation when she passed, well, let me now say how incredibly sad it is, but thank Dolly for all of her contributions to the music world over the last 5 or 6 decades. So without further ado, this track is the title song of her one and only rock album, Turn It Up with Rockstar. I'll be back with you one last time. In the meantime, enjoy your listening on the mainstream. Also the known Dolly Jades.
3: Anybody want to be in rock and roll?
4: Oh, honey, she says it's her dream. It's her passion.
3: That's passion? Give me a break.
5: Well, I'm going to be in rock and roll whether you two like it or not.

Shannon Lays, I Need More Water from the Past the Veil album, today on the Mainstream. Before that was Parlor Greens and a groovy take on the Dolly Parton classic Jolene, as we remember the iconic singer-songwriter who passed away in August. And speaking of Dolly Parton, we also heard her rock star title track of her 2023 album. It's incredibly hard to believe that it's already that old as well. That does just about do it for me. Before I sign out of the studio officially, let me thank you again and again for spending some of your hard-earned time with me. I know we're all spread too thin these days, and you have a lot of options out there for your musical experiences, and the fact that you trust me to bring some of the great new music that's out across the globe means the world, and I cannot truly express that enough. So you're welcome to join me. I broadcast 7 days a week, 3 hours a day. There's a good chance that you'll be joining me sooner than later, so as always, check those local listings. You're also welcome to head on over to NV1 to get caught up with all the great things happening with my friends and colleagues at the network. And I do have one final set before the hour's officially through. Some GR Grit featuring Tessa Ballas, also Balthus, but not before this submission from Carlos Calilos Miquio Estrada. An artist who sent this in, and I do believe dials into the Mainstream on KIDE 91.3 FM in and around Hoopa, California. I appreciate you sending this song in, Carlos, and we got to get caught up soon as well. I apologize about the delay, and I appreciate your understanding. Right now, for your consideration and approval, friends, it's So Alive that I leave you with from his 2026 Ranches. Be good to yourself and each other, and as always, keep on keeping.

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The amazing Kerry Moran has described his latest EP, Songs from Mangia, as a creatively and culturally transformative project blending blues ideas with broader social commentary. Recorded in the British West Indies in February 2026, that was one of the sneak peeks that we had of the release with Live a Little, a great track to get us into this hour on the mainstream. Also a recent addition, if I'm not mistaken. I'm Brett Mabee, and I'm thankful you're all well. Whether you're tuned in from your home or your office or wherever across the globe you might be listening from, it's good to have you here. There's never a bad time or place to enjoy some of the best new music being put out these days. And as always, you're welcome to come along for this ride for the remainder of this hour and beyond. I broadcast every day of the week for 3 hours, so you're always welcome to stick around for some engaging listening. And I love hearing your experiences as well, so stick around for more details on that. As I look at the playlist ahead, some Geiger von Müller with some abstract blues, let's call it. I don't want to give too much away right now. Also, the incredible Robert Mirabal and his take on a Redbone classic. We'll be introducing a new one in from my great Abenaki friend Mimi O'Bonswin. In the first block is White Denim as we dance through the hour. More immediately is Twin Shadow, and this new one to get into the rotation from Medium Build. Released August 12th, this is one of Nicholas Carpenter's most emotionally raw releases this year. Turn it up with the In My Gut single, and let me know what you think about it. 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

White Denim featuring Tamika Jones and Jesse Paio with the dance track Look Good, a groovy way to end that block. Before that was Twin Shadows' Headless Hero, and for the first time in the rotation, it was Medium Builds' In My Gut that we got into the library. I'm Brett Mabee. You're welcome to get caught back up at mainstreamradio.net, or don't forget, you can also now find all of the great offerings of Native Voice One on PRX. So, really exciting things happening. Stay tuned for some more digital news before too long. I'm excited to see some of the great developments and to be a part of this monumental change in the broadcasting world. So, get caught back up a few different ways. If you want to have the mainstream carried on your favorite local airwaves, it's as easy as reaching out to Nola Daves Moses, the distribution director at Native Voice One, at nola@nv1.org. Violet Knight is coming up before this block is through. Later on, Ripe. And we'll also be hearing from Brad Meldow, one from Dark Water Rising in this block, but not before Trey Burt, who just recently wrapped up a string of late summer shows across the West Coast. And right now, you're welcome to turn it up with Traffic Fiction on the mainstream. Sing along and have some fun today.

At the halfway point of this hour's broadcast, a shout out to friends in and around Big Pine, California, dialed into the FM on 97.7 KOGI. As always, it's good to have you here, friends, and if you're looking for eclectic, great new music, well then look no further. You can always get caught back up at mainstreamradio.net. And I should point out more frequently that there is a chat feature on the website, so use the purple box chat found on the bottom right of the homepage to send me a quick message. Be sure to include your email address so I can reply as well. I should point that out. But if you just want to say hey, well, then just say hey. And just know that I always love that you're welcome to join me for some fun listening. Before our time together is through, the amazing Dene pianist Connor Chi. I recently saw that he's gearing up for some exciting shows in Canada, and he'll even be collaborating with some classical indigenous musicians up that way as well. So stick around for more details on that. We'll be hearing a live one from Ripe before this block is through, and right now, it's the Jacksonville-born Brett Meldow. He, throughout the 1990s, emerged into the Joshua Redman Quartet before forming his own long-running trio. He continues to be one of the innovators in the neoclassical scene, or the jazz scene, as it were. He records primarily with Nonesuch Records, and in fact, this is one of the great releases. Found on his Ride Into the Sun album, Turn It Up with Color Bars, a track featuring Chris Thile on the mainstream.

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1: Hey guys, this is Shawnee Kish from Edmonton, Alberta, from the Grand River Six Nations. I am Mohawk, and you are listening to Native Voice One.

Robert Mirabal's take on Redbone's iconic Come and Get Your Love today on the mainstream. We also heard Ripe's live version of Kara Lee found on the Brooklyn Paramount release. And it was Brad Meldow and Chris Stiles Color Bars from Ride Into the Sun that got us into the set. Thank you for joining me today. 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You can find the archive there 24/7, but you're always welcome to check your local listings as well. You know me, and you probably know by now that I have an immense love for the magic of old-school AM/FM radio, and while I also agree with the sentiment that, oftentimes anyway, radio has become a little bit stale, I would like to remind you that it is the free friend that's always been there, despite whatever shiny new suit may come along and try and entice you away. It's a long-standing tradition all across the globe, and you got to admit that when radio is good, it's good, man. So be sure to check things out on your favorite local airwaves. I broadcast 7 days a week, 3 hours a day. Before the hour's through, Connor Chi and one from his sand paintings for piano. Right now, though, this is a great track from Mimi Obonswin's newest album, Evoke. This is a song for the overthinker, so it kind of makes me think that she wrote it for me, although I don't want to overthink that. It's a reminder to get into your body and out of your mind. Stop dimming your own light and trust the truth that lives in your veins. Mimi said that she wrote it during a period of self-doubt and comparison, but wants it to feel like a warm breeze through the trees. If there's one thing I can count on with this talented Abenaki singer-songwriter, she always makes me feel grounded. And I hope you enjoy the grounding of Worthy today on the mainstream.

Ronnie and I used our instruments to cry. So when I look into the sky, true friends will never die.

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In an effort to change things up just a little bit, I know, moving it from the second song to the first songs, not that big of a deal, but keeping things fresh. That's our first new edition for this hour's edition of The Mainstream. Released August 21st, that's Longtime Lever from Hey Nothing and Be Porges. Top of the hour, I'm Brett Mabee. As always, I'm broadcasting from the beautiful Ohio, the Seneca Nation's Allegheny Territory. And before our time is up, we'll be enjoying some blues, courtesy of Joanne Shaw Taylor and Joe Bonamassa. We'll also be hearing from one of the NPR Tiny Desk standouts, the Philharmonic, a concert that I think still reigns up there among the highest viewed on the series. We'll also be enjoying a new one from Balin, Arlo Parks and Yaya Bay in this block, and this one comes to us from Brazilian vocalist and singer-songwriter Tammy. He releases music through his own Tommy app. I'm always down for the innovative ways that musicians are using the technology available right now, so go give him some love. In the meantime, though, it's no mudo. On the Mainstream, also to know and dodge its height, quasa denet gaido, nangamonisa deep. Sing along and have some fun today on the Mainstream.

One of the recent additions that we got into the rotation, that time, courtesy of Arlo Parks and John Glacier, that's Floette, bringing that block to an end. We also heard Yaya Bay's Blue, a standout track from her latest and game-changing album, Fidelity. And again, as we headed on down to Brazil with singer-songwriter Tommy, that was No Mudo, also a recent addition that kicked off the set. And again, if you're just now tuning in, we did switch things up just a little bit, and our first new song for the rotation was the Hey Nothing, Be Porges, longtime Lever. If you're enjoying these songs, I want to hear all about it, so feel free to reach out to me at brett@mainstreamradio.net. It's great to see submissions continuing to build up, and I do just ask that you're a little bit more patient these days. If you're a longtime listener of the show, you know I had a quicker turnaround, but as the show grows, so do the submissions for consideration as well. So again, be patient. Also, don't forget that sometimes just a friendly follow-up doesn't hurt as well. There are a lot of emails in the inbox these days, and I try to keep everything sorted, but we're a pretty small operation, so do keep that in mind as well. I look forward to hearing from you again. That's brett@mainstreamradio.net, or you can go check out the full website, again, at mainstreamradio.net for this, the digital archive, information about some of the other collaborations happening with the production company, and a whole lot more. The Philharmonic and Julian Taylor are going to help to wind down this first 30 minutes. Later on, Northern Cree and The Hallucination are going to tag team us and probably drop us in a suplex or an atomic drop. We'll also be hearing a new one courtesy of Balin that'll give off some Midwest vibes as well. Helping to kick off this set is one from the now Nashville-based Alana Royale. Known for their bold, brassy arrangements and the vintage-inspired aesthetics, and a live show that'll make you feel like you're part of a gospel revival, albeit with a rock band, Turn It Up with Trouble Is the title track of their 2023 release, Today on the Mainstream.

1, 2, 3.

All right, as we have a quick break in the music, allow me this opportunity to welcome the new friends of the show who are perhaps dialing in for the very first time today. I hope you like what you're hearing. I take my job very seriously, albeit in a fun way. 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It is a great way to stay up to date with not just this, but my other nationally syndicated program, Gyno, which, of course, is a long-standing Indigenous Spotlight show. You can also find more information about Indigenous and music, national Native news, Our Living Lands, and a whole lot more. There are some new offerings from the network as well, so be sure to check things out. Pick up the free app that'll get you enjoying this all on your smartphone, tablet, or, I can verify at this point, even Apple CarPlay. Before the hour's through, we'll hear These Sacred Souls and the Revivalists, a couple of bands that throw it back in a fun and authentic kind of way. Later on, we'll head up to Labrador with the Silver Wolf Band. I also still got to get some Jordan Rakai on, but as we get back into this block, this one comes from an Indigenous singer-songwriter raised in Kleptu, a small Kitisu community in the Great Bear Rainforest of British Columbia. She put out her debut album, Hallelu, back in 2022. That release was named Stingray's Top Indigenous Album of 2023. That put her on the national radar. She continues to do well on sites like Indigenous Music Countdown. So without further ado, here's her signature blend of pop, soul, and R&B. It's Haley Wallace teaming up with Kiva Ma with Deadly on the mainstream.

The Revivalists, from their Men Amongst Mountains, specifically this one from the 10th Anniversary Deluxe Edition. That was Piece of Me, Cigar Box, helping me to wind down my time with you. And also keeping it with the old school vibes, it was These Sacred Souls with We Don't Have to Be Alone. Before that, and on a slightly different groove, that was The Hallucination and Northern Cree's Atomic Drop from the Path of the Heal EP. And kicking off the set was Haley Wallace and Kiva Maz, Deadly, a great recent addition into the rotation. You know, I'm always heartbroken when we have to part ways, right? You go your way, I go mine, but the great thing that we have in common is a shared love for incredible music. So on that note, you're always welcome to join me again, and hopefully sooner than later. I do broadcast every day of the week for 3 hours out of the day. So check your local listings for the next time you can dial in with me on the AM FM. And show some love to your local station as well. If you do like the digital experience and the convenience of such, you're welcome to check that out to stay up to date with not only this, but all your community announcements, community news, and the personalities you've come to know and love. So again, I look forward to you joining me sooner than later. Tell your friends and family that we like to have a lot of fun reimagining just one of the possible ways the mainstream music scene can be reimagined. We're flipping that on its head. We're reclaiming it from being a bad word. So before the hour is up, we'll also be hearing from Bastille, Possessed by Paul James with a nice stompy blues, and more immediately is the Labrador-based Silver Wolf Band, but not before Kansas Tornado, a 2026 single from Balin. It is a sneak peek of their newest album, Swim. So be on the lookout for that September 25th album. Without further ado, for your consideration and approval, let me know what you think about this track. Be good to yourself and join me again here soon on the Mainstream.

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0: That was Kirk Franklin and group with The Moment number 1 and number 2. Before that, you heard Bishop Richard White, Mr. Clean, God's Got a Blessing for You. And coming up will be Bishop G.E. Patterson with I Shall Never Let Go His Hand, followed by New Tradition, I Need Thee. I'm Cecilia. You are listening to The Train to Glory. And from here, we bring you traditional and contemporary gospel music. Mid-program, which is another hour from now, will be the community announcements. The phone number to the studio is 505-277-5615.
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0: Back into more gospel music. Here is Bishop G.E. Patterson.

praise him in your own way. I don't know what you want to tell him, but just lift up on the hands and open your mouth and give him the fruit of your lips. Hallelujah. 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We give you praise. Yeah. 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

0: KUNM is turning 60, and we want you to join us Saturday, October 17th for music, food, and a night to celebrate six decades of independent local radio. Cadillac Bob and the Rhinestones, Red Light Cameras, Paul Pino and the Tone Daddies, DJ sets by Three Deuce Loose, food from Umami Moto and the Munchie Truck. 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
2: 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I'm Cecilia, and in the last music set, you heard New Tradition with There Is a Name, followed by Donnie McClurkin, Speak to My Heart. Then Mississippi Mass came in with I Need Thee, and you just heard Reverend Milton Brunson. He's still good. Well, as we move into our next hour of music, we're going to hear from Kieran Clark Sheard, kicking it off at this time with Favor, and that will be followed by a new release by Lee Walker that's entitled Jesus. I love me some Jesus. Well, we'll be hearing that as well. Community announcements come up at 7:30. This is The Train to Glory.

Somebody needs to know that tonight. But when you get down on your knees and pray, and you're asking for God's favor, this is all God is saying.

I'm Cecilia. You are listening to The Train to Glory. This next selection is entitled I Love Me Some Jesus. It's a new one. A new release, which just came out in June. It's by Lee Walker and Spirit, and we're going to hear it right here for the first time on Train to Glory.

I hope you enjoyed that. I love me some Jesus. Lee Walker in Spirit, a new one that we'll be having that in rotation here on Train to Glory. Coming up next is Mississippi Mass Near the Cross. And just a story about this, and the reason I'm playing this one right now this morning is the featured lead female singer on this, Leanne Curry, she passed away, and her service was actually held yesterday in Jackson, Mississippi. She will be greatly missed, a wonderful voice to the Mississippi Mass Choir, and one that we've heard over the years, and not just in this one, but in other selections. So I'm going to play that right now in memory of Leanne Curry, and in honor of her, known as Anne. She was a good friend of the Donaldsons in Jackson as well, and so we want to keep them in mind as they are also grieving the loss of their daughter. So here is Mississippi Mass with Frank Williams and Anne Curry.

I'm Cecilia. 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Here are our community announcements. 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And if you do have an announcement you care to have submitted for this airing, for this program's airing, please put in your email, if you are emailing it to me, the word announcement and then whatever topic so that I won't miss your announcement. And of course, if you are listening and you hear I did miss it, call me 505-277-5615. All right. For counseling services, the National Suicide Prevention Hotline number is 988. Today in Santa Fe, New Mexico, the United Church of Santa Fe will hold its St. Francis Pet Blessing Service, a howl-lalooyah time. All right, 1804 Arroyo Chamisa, Reverend Talitha Arnold is the senior pastor. If you need to contact the church, the phone number is 505-988-3295. All are welcome. Coming up today, but at 10:30 this morning and again at 3 o'clock this afternoon on this day, October 4th, the Mount Olive Missionary Baptist Church will be celebrating their 128th church anniversary. This morning's speaker at 10:30 will be Pastor Kent Creamer of St. John Baptist Church of Clovis, New Mexico. And the 3 o'clock speaker will be Pastor Delmas Gillis of Bethlehem Baptist Church, Clovis, New Mexico. Mount Olive is located at 2401 University Boulevard on the corner of Gibson, where the pastor is Dr. Sidney L. Miller. On October the 9th, doors open at 6 o'clock for a 7 p.m. to 10 p.m. event. It's entitled The Godfathers of Hip Hop Music. All right. And you're invited to welcome the poets who have been credited and are called the Godfathers of Hip Hop, the last poets, and participate in a question and answer session, all of this taking place at the African American Performing Arts Center, 310 San Pedro Northeast. Again, the doors open at 6. Tickets are available on Eventbrite. Then Saturday, October the 10th at 1:30 p.m., the NAACP Albuquerque branch will hold its monthly meeting. Nominations for officers will also be announced at this meeting, 1119 Edith Boulevard Southeast. And for further information, 505-265-0020. Also on October the 10th, the Albuquerque Spoken Word Poetry event featuring the last poets, hosted by Hakeem Bellamy, with music by Terminator X of Public Enemy, will be held at the Chemo Theater, 423 Central Avenue Northwest. Doors open at 6. The event starts at 7 and runs to 10. And it says you may purchase your tickets at bit.ly-dsh-tlp. And I know that's a lot, so just contact Chemo Theater to find out where to get tickets. All right. Also coming up next Sunday at 3 o'clock p.m., there will be a gospel music festival at Grant Chapel AME Church, 7920 Claremont Avenue Northeast, where the pastor is Reverend William Cornick. And the special guest will be the R. Murchison and Rejuvenation for Christ
singing group from Woodson, Arkansas, along with local New Mexico choirs. And you are invited. That will be at 3 p.m. and run until 5. All right, at Grant Chapel. Also coming up next Sunday, the 18th pastoral anniversary for this will be for Shiloh, Reverend W.H. Benford II. All right, 608 Avenida Cesar Chavez, Southeast is the church address. And that program will be for the 11 a.m. speaker. It will be Reverend Arthur Williams, pastor of Belen Missionary Baptist Church. And the 3 o'clock service, the speaker will be Reverend Dennis Dunn, pastor of Fellowship Missionary Baptist Church. All are invited to come and honor the faithful leadership, love and service of Pastor W.H. Benford II. That's from the Shiloh family. Changes in Medicaid are coming in 2027. The next session virtually will be held Friday, October the 16th, 11:30 a.m. And you can go to hca.nm.gov/keepyourbenefitsnm to register. And again, that's at 11:30 on the 16th of October. Saturday, the 17th of October, 11:30 a.m. until 2, the Raymond Hamilton Scholarship Brunch. And if you would like to attend, tickets are available by going to the website, all spelled out, New Mexico Black Lawyers Association.org/events. And on the evening of the 17th of October, KUNM will celebrate its 60th anniversary gala, 4 o'clock p.m. at the outdoor stage at Albuquerque Museum, 2000 Mountain Road. Coming up on the 18th, next Sunday, I don't know how I got these dates. Oh, I know how I got them. Got them out of order. All right, so we're going We're good. The 18th of October, yeah, that does come after 17, will be Family and Friends Day at Faith Temple Church of God in Christ, 1000 Broadway. At 11 o'clock a.m., all former members, all current members, and all people who would like to be members for the future, come on to 1000 Broadway. You're very welcome there, where the pastor is Superintendent James Walker, along with First Lady Vanessa Walker, District Missionary First Lady at that. And if you do need to contact the church or if you need a ride, in the church van, 505-842-9078. I believe is the number. Yes, 842-9078. That's for the 18th. Then coming up in El Paso, October the 19th through the 25th, will be the Break Every Chain Conference Revival, and we'll give you more information on that, on the details, next week. All right. October the 24th, the Trumpet Still Echoes with a tribute jazz concert celebrating Miles Davis. That will be held at the African American Performing Arts Center, 310 San Pedro. Coming up October the 25th, the Antioch Baptist Church will celebrate its 68th anniversary. All right, where the pastor is Reverend David Walker, and the speaker will be, well, at 11 o'clock, the speaker will be Reverend Don Cobbs, and at 3 o'clock, the speaker will be Reverend Dr. Sidney Miller. On the birthday list, happy belated birthday, September 25th, to Reverend Talitha Arnold over in Santa Fe, and this past week, birthdays were held for Sister Barbara Adams on the 27th, Sister Cheryl Clayton on the 28th, and Luca,
her great-grandson had a birthday yesterday. He turned 12. That's Sister Clayton's great-grandson. And then yesterday was the birthday of Ken Webb. And coming up on the 8th is George Cook. So happy birthday, all of you who are celebrating this and next week. On the sick and shut-in list, I still have Miss Nancy Burse, George Cook, Sister Rosie Matlock, Sister Jessie Cobbs, Elder Don Maxey, Brother Jeremiah Twitty. And as far as I know, only one person on that sick and shut-in list that I just named is hospitalized. The others are recouping at home. On the homegoing and bereaved list, Adonius Johnson, age 47, passed away September 5th. He was the son of Alma Johnson, also known as AJ. And services are still pending. I should have a date on by next week for Renee Donaldson, age 63. The service will be held in Jackson, Mississippi, the daughter of Sarah and Cliff Donaldson. And as far as I know, services are still pending for Miss Eva Haynes. And coming up Friday, October the 9th, the service for Tyrone Irvin, age 57, will be held at 12 noon, Friday, October 9th, at the Strong Thorn Mortuary, 1100 Cole Avenue, Southeast. And then next Sunday afternoon will be a memorial service for Ms. Carol Boss, age 79, former radio host here on KUNM for 41 years. And the service will be October 18th, 4 to 7 p.m. at the Nahalat Shalom, 3606 Rio Grande Boulevard. And that concludes what I have for announcements. Back into more traditional and contemporary gospel music here on The Train to Glory. And I think I've been playing a few slow selections for you this morning. So let's go to something a little bit faster and pick it up with Brent Jones with Joy Coming. And we'll finish out Moses Tyson on this one right here, Pray For Me. It'll be over in 2 minutes, and then we'll hear from Brent Jones. If you do need to call the studio, 505-277-5615. I see the balloons went up again this morning and are up in the air.

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0: I wonder how many of y'all got another yes in your mouth tonight. 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Come on, clap those hands and praise him.
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1: I'm Cecilia. This is The Train to Glory. And here, coming up next, well, you just heard from Lucinda Moore with God, You've Been Faithful. And coming up now is Reverend Charles Nix. This is an oldie but goodie, Come Unto Jesus, followed by Smokey Norful, I Know It Was the Blood.
2: As we sing tonight, make up your mind right now that you're going to give your life to Jesus. If you need to be saved, don't waste another moment, but come to Jesus right now while you have time.
3: Come.
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0: waiting for one moment. 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Come on, come on, come on, come on. 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Right in here.
1: This next election going out is going out to Pastor Donald Twitty. Happy birthday to you. Happy birthday to you. Happy birthday, Pastor Twitty. Happy birthday to you. From Train to Glory, from me, but most of all from your Pilgrim Rest Missionary Baptist Church family and your family there. The brothers and the sisters and everyone who loves you in this town. And here's a short version of Bishop G.E. Patterson with Lord, You Brought Me. And I will get this on, but I'll bring another song for you next week that was requested. But this is what I have for you today. And it's kind of short, but, you know, it's the thought that counts. We wish you a happy birthday.

I brought somebody that can talk about the blood. Traveled all over the world with a group called the Mighty Clouds. I see y'all know them. Of joy. And so, here to help me talk about the blood.

All right, let me give you the wrap up of this week's events. This is what's going on today at 10 o'clock this morning at the United Church of Santa Fe will be the St. Francis Pet Blessing Service, Howl-Leluyah Service. All right. 1804 Arroyo Chamiso in Santa Fe. Reverend Talitha Arnold is a senior pastor. Phone number is 505-988-3295. Also coming up this afternoon, well, this morning and again this afternoon, the Mount Olive Missionary Baptist Church celebrating their 128th church anniversary. 10:30 a.m. speaker will be Pastor Kent Creamer of St. John Baptist Church, Clovis, New Mexico. The 3 o'clock speaker, Pastor Delmas Willis of Bethlehem Baptist Church, Clovis, New Mexico. Mount Olive is located at 2401 University Boulevard Southeast, where the pastor is Dr. Sidney L. Miller. All are welcome. Then coming up on the 9th, you are invited to welcome poets and those that are the godfathers of hip hop music, and that's going to be at the African American Performing Arts Center, 310 San Pedro. Doors open at 6. The event is from 7 to 10. Tickets on Eventbrite. Then on October the 10th, which is Saturday, 1:30 p.m., the NAACP Albuquerque branch meeting will be held at 1119 Edith Southeast. And then in the evening at 6 o'clock p.m., where the door is open for an event from 7 to 10 p.m., the Albuquerque Spoken Word Poetry event, hosted by Hakeem Bellamy, will be taking place at the Chemo, 423 Central Avenue Northwest. And you may call the Chemo about your tickets. Then on the birthday list, again, we have Sister Barbara Adams, who celebrated this past week, Sister Cheryl Clayton, and Ken Webb, as well as Luca. All right, Sister Clayton's great-grandson, Luca, turned 12 yesterday, so we wish him a happy birthday as well. And on the 25th of September was Reverend Talitha Arnold's birthday, and then coming up today is Pastor Donald Twitty's birthday. Yes. And tomorrow is his brother's birthday, Alonzo Twitty Jr. All right. We'll have a birthday on the 5th. And on the 8th, George Cook in San Antonio, my good friend. And George is also on the sick and shut-in list in the hospital. So we want to keep the sick and shut-in in our thoughts. Nancy Burse, George Cook, Rosie Matlock, Sister Jessie Cobb, Elder Don Maxey, Brother Jeremiah Twitty. All right. And then on the notices of death and homegoing and bereaved, Adonius Johnson, age 47, passed on September the 5th. He was the son of AJ, whom we call AJ, but her name is Alma Johnson. And then pending, and I should have a date for you next week, or services for Renee Donaldson, and still pending services for Miss Eva Haynes. And coming up Friday, October the 9th, will be the funeral for Tyrone Irvin, age 57. That will be at 12 noon at Strong Thorn, 1100 Cole Avenue Southeast. That's all I have for what's going on this week. Up until next Sunday morning, I'm Cecilia. You've been listening to The Train to Glory. Have a good week, a good day, a blessed week, a happy balloon week. And until next Sunday, most of all, be blessed. And I think we'll go off right now with Brian Courtney Wilson, My Witness is in Heaven.

0: I do have a couple of announcements to add. First off, for high school seniors, the scholarship app is available for you to complete. It opened on October 1st and it will close on December 1st. Go to visionabq.org. This is for high school seniors. If you're interested in applying for the scholarship that is given out at the MLK breakfast in January. All right, now is the time to apply. visionabq.org. And just a reminder to all of you pastors out there who have been listed in the church directory that I created some years ago, I'm updating that again. And so if you'd like to be included, please, please send me your updates or have someone send me your updates. Confirm that the information that I did send out to you already is correct, or if you have any changes, because I'm going to be wrapping that up pretty soon so I can get it out in time this year. It hasn't been updated for a couple of years for the African American Church Directory for the Albuquerque area. Thank you. Thank you. Thank you. I'm Cecilia. Be careful. Be safe. Be alert. Be aware of your surroundings. Most of all, be blessed.
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0: 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I'm Aisha Roscoe. 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

0: 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I'm Aisha Roscoe.
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0: From WBZ Chicago, it's This American Life. I'm Ira Glass. I recently heard this podcast that was so exciting to hear because it felt like the people who did it invented something completely new, which is so rare. And it's like, I feel like they took what shows like ours do and then just pushed it further and further until it became something else. And I want to play you some of that show today. It's by somebody who I had never heard of before. His name is Sarah Quevedo, and the series is called Reaching Out. It's made by Futuro Studios. And as you'll hear, like at some point years ago, it seems like Sarah started recording nearly all of his personal conversations, including like these especially like passive-aggressive conversations with his twin brother that get more interesting and complicated the further you get into the series. And it's just, I don't know, real messy life captured on recordings in a way that is rare to hear. And then Sarah also invented this way to do narration that at first when you hear it, you're like, what's happening? And then, I really came to love it. And the show is ambitious. I don't know if I've heard another podcast that tries to capture a person's life as completely as this one does. And like just what it feels like to be alive right now. So we're going to excerpt some of the show today. That's going to be the whole hour. And I just want to say, stay with it. I guarantee it pays off. Here's Sarah.
1: On February 15th, 2020, Connor calls you to ask if you want to look for your birth father. You do not record this conversation. This is notable, if only because so much of your life has been recorded. Moments far less consequential than this. You're in Connor's fourth birthday. A school performance. You play a scared rabbit. Your only line.
2: I think you're alive.
3: Don't worry, we'll just go back where we came.
4: Which way can we come?
1: A house party when you were 16, when you first began to record yourself.
5: I review people and I talk to them about whatever I want to talk about. And since it's about like me and it's about the things I do, like I figure I should record this.
1: There is a price for what we choose to remember and what we choose to forget. If you had known how this would all turn out, maybe you would have recorded everything. Or if you'd known the cost, maybe you would not have recorded anything at all. On February 15th, 2020, your brother calls you to ask if you want to look for your birth father. But there is no record of that call. There is, however, a recording of the call you make a few days later.

0: 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Stay with us.
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3: Hello?
4: You've read that there are several theories about the origins of language.
3: Yeah, so I'm going to be in and out. I'm like in this weird bunker room right now. I think it's where like people who work the crew of Amtrak sleep.
5: Got you. So should you not be in there talking on the phone?
3: No, I don't think it matters.
4: One theory suggests we learn to communicate by imitating nature. Another says we learned through song.
5: No, I just mean like, you know, to be considerate of other people. Oh, okay. Well, then that's fine. I wasn't sure if there were.
3: I'm not talking to you on the phone while people are sleeping.
5: I'll talk to you soon. If you're going to be an ass.
3: Don't have bad judgment of me. I'm not talking on the phone in front of people who are sleeping. That's a ridiculous thing to think.
5: I know.
4: These theories of language suggest that either suddenly or over a long period of time, primordial grunts and hums evolved into words, and words allowed us to hunt and pass on knowledge, to gather food and stay safe, to share beliefs and traditions, to express feeling and connect.
5: Connor, I was just trying to be lighthearted. You don't need to be such a drama queen about it.
3: I think you're being judgmental.
5: I was, Connor.
3: But...
5: Connor,
3: I'm over it. It's a small thing. Drop it.
5: Yeah, it's a small thing.
3: Can we drop it?
5: You drop it.
3: I am dropping it.
5: Good. I'm dropping it too. You want to hear about all the work that I did for you or what? Should we move on?
4: It's hard to believe that this conversation between you and Connor is the culmination of epochs of human development. And that's because a stubborn, critical defect is demonstrated in your and Connor's exchange. That no matter how language evolves, no matter how we choose to use it, there's always a chance that somewhere between thinking, speaking, and hearing, our intention and meaning will be lost.
3: It's not a big deal. Okay, let's move on.
5: We both apologize. Let's move on. So,
4: on your computer screen are 7 discrete tabs tucked next to your work email. They've been open since last night. The first tab, the article about your birth father's barbershop that you found yesterday.
3: You said the shop is nearby. Do you know what kind of shop he has?
5: It's a barbershop.
3: Oh, he's a barber.
4: The second, third, and fourth tabs are a mosaic of images from Google, Facebook, and Yelp. There's your birth father standing behind the barber chair or behind the wheel of a classic Cadillac. There he is in a tiki bar, or squinting into the sun, his pencil money.

0: Thanks for doing all the hard work finding all that.
1: No, thank you. I love you.
0: You're welcome, I guess. I don't know what you're thanking me for.
1: Well, you're the one who found the name, so
0: I mean it's
1: not all, not all my work.
0: I know it's not, but thank you.
1: All right.
0: Yeah, I love you.
1: All right. I love you too, brother. Let me keep in the loop.
0: Yeah, I'll text you tonight. Bye.
1: Okay. All right. Love you. Bye.
0: For today. Bye.
2: It's summer in Los Angeles, 2021. You are 28 years old, and you have a routine. You wake up, you answer an endless stream of work emails and Slack messages, which fill you with an unearned rage and dread. You smoke weed, which relaxes you or puts you on edge with no in-between. You cook chicken and coconut rice and eat it standing at the wall-mounted table in your narrow kitchen. Sometimes, your friend Sarah picks you up, and you drive around L.A., attempting to commit to memory the geography around you. You forget it by the time you've walked through the front door. You smoke a cigarette in the parking lot behind your apartment. You scroll on Instagram. You swipe on dating apps.
3: I'm going to record myself on Tinder because that is what I have been doing lately.
2: You can't say exactly what you're looking for. It's easier to say what you are not.
3: Bio says, hiking, comma, gym, 5'9". No. 1,000 miles away, no. No. Meh. A little vanilla. No. No. No.
2: You don't want to date an artist. Too earnest. You don't want to date a banker or a real estate agent. And frankly, bankers and real estate agents don't really want to date you either. Your teeth are slightly crooked. You have never in your adult life seen your abs without yanking the pouch down on your stomach. Also, you're bad with money.
3: His job is entrepreneur, which, what the f*** is an entrepreneur? I'm going to say no.
2: No athletes. You smoke and drink and do drugs that keep you from waking up before sunrise.
3: He plays golf with his friends. Yeah, this is not going to work. Just a picture with no bad vibes today. Text over it. No, thank you.
2: You don't want to date someone who only has white friends, but you're also afraid to date someone who is so connected to their cultural background that you feel like a white person in comparison, with your unplaceable face, Afro, and Gaelic name.
3: Far leftist progressive. Oh, okay. And hella cute. Well, this is the funniest part too, is that like you get all in your head about saying yes, saying no, and then they never swipe for you. So it's sort of a useless exercise.
4: Hello, baby.
5: Hi, Mama.
4: How are you?
5: Good. How are you doing?
4: I'm doing good. I saw your brother.

0: Okay. 2 minutes. As ready as I can be.
1: The first words your birth father ever says to you. Do you have an appointment?
0: Yeah, 5.
1: You sit down and wait your turn. You can barely get yourself to look up at him. You fix your eyes first on the wine-colored tiles, then the client's sneakers slack against the footrest, the shapeless, oversized black barber's tarp. Then, your father's hands as he trims stray hairs, chatting easily over the jazz music playing softly over the speakers. The walls are lined with framed photographs of what you assume were once famous Hollywood actors, whose faces you do not recognize and names you do not know. In the corner, a magazine rack full of vintage Playboy magazines. Your birth father brushes clean his client's forehead and nape with a blonde duster brush, says goodbye cheerily. He glances over at you and Connor and then calmly walks to the back door of the shop. He disappears for 5 seconds, then 10, then 15. He returns with a broom and slowly, methodically, sweeps the hair into a dustbin and then the trash. You imagine everything leading up to this moment from his point of view. Today, he woke up, probably had a coffee, kissed his wife goodbye, drove to work, attended to some regulars, made small talk about the relief of 70-degree weather or the impending invasion of Ukraine as he lined up their beards and hairlines, took a quick lunch break, scrolled on Facebook on his phone. 10 minutes ago, he probably looked up at the clock, saw two young guys walk in, and felt a wave of relief. The last customers. As he finished sweeping the hair into a bin, he was probably hit with the feeling of relaxation that comes with knowing that the day is nearly done. Now, he calls those boys up to the chair. One of them, the curly-haired one, who can barely look him in the eye, pulls a note from his pocket and hands it to him. His name is written on the front. And both boys walk out, wordlessly. And now, what has been, up until this moment, a very ordinary day, has become a monumental one in just a few seconds.

0: How's it going, everybody? Welcome back to KUNM 89.9 FM in the Albuquerque metro area and northern New Mexico. Thank you for tuning in. This is your boy David Morgan in the house once again. I really appreciate you tuning in. I'll be here for the next 4 hours until 4 o'clock p.m. today. And Singing Wire is a Native American radio program that you are tuning into right now on the campus of the University of New Mexico. Behind us, we got Boogie the Beat, Mother Earth. And I want to welcome everybody who's from out of town for the Balloon Fiesta. Thank you for coming to our great city. Weather has been great this past couple days. Finally, we had some much needed rain. So I'm glad our river, the Rio Grande, is flowing again. So thank you for tuning in once again. This is your boy David Morgan, aka the Turquoise Roadrunner, bringing you some Native American music all over the place from Turtle Island. And it's going to be an eclectic blend of music. Hip-hop, traditional, contemporary, rock, blues, reggae, all that. All Native American artists. Thank you for tuning in. I like to always start with the national anthem because this is a great country that we live in. And we all, you know, I got to pay homage to all our Native American veterans out there. Thank you for those who have served and are serving right now. A hit from your boy from the station. And over there, if you're listening across seas, thank you for tuning in. Thank you for your service. Let's get into it. This is Anuea. She sings the national anthem. And since this is a football season, this is at the Vikings versus Seahawks game a couple of years ago. So once again, this is Anuea.
1: District Minneapolis. And now please remove your caps as you place your right hand over your heart. While all veterans may render their hand salute, we invite you to join national recording artist Anuea in the singing of our national anthem.

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On your airwaves, on your internet stations. I'm gonna give a little information about the last two songs that I played, just to give some reference and give the songs a little meaning to those who aren't familiar with the flag song and that last song. So this is coming off of the CD called American Warriors, Songs for Indian Veterans, and it was produced back in 1997. And the first Native track was the American flag song, sung in Lakota. And according to the CD cover, you know, the, what do you call it, pamphlet? It says, for the American Lakota flag song, at the conclusion of the grand entry, while all powwow dancers are still in the ring, the MC requests the singers to perform a flag song to honor the banners which veterans have brought into the arena. Flag songs are characterized by their slow, stately drumbeat accompaniment. And then the song previous to me talking right now is Indian Boys from Desert Storm, and the CD cover says, another song by the Black Lodge singers to honor those serving in the most recent American conflict. Like I said, this CD was produced in 1997, and the words are translated to in English to, our Indian boys have come back from Desert Storm. So thank you, veterans. We're going to get back into some more music. This is your boy, David Morgan. Thank you for tuning in, and tell a friend.

The land is sacred. These words are at the core of your being. The land is our mother. The rivers our blood. Take our land away and we die. That is, the Indian in us dies. Mary Braithbird, Lakota.

0: People thought defunding the CPB was going to slow down KUNM. 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
2: Welcome back to KUNM. In your headphones, bumping in your car, while you're watching some football games. Thank you for tuning in. Thank you for everybody who attended the Bloom Fiesta. I saw Smokey Bear yesterday. He almost landed in San Mateo Boulevard. And then they kicked in the heat. And Smokey Bear rose again and continued east to a safe landing. Smokey Bear's in the house. All the special shapes are awesome. We had those last two tracks were, I'm gonna go backwards. So that blues track was called Pray for Our Planet from Blue Mountain Tribe. Pray for Our Planet. And before that was a group called All Native Project, and their track was called Flying Eagle Woman. And looking at the CD cover, Copa Records, based out of Orange County, California. Yeah, go OC. I didn't know Orange County had a Native American record label coming out of there. I used to live in the OC for a long time, and then I never ran across the Copa Records. I'm gonna have to look them up when I go back over there. So speaking about the Balloon Fiesta, I'm gonna take it back to August 29th when they had the Painted Skies powwow at the Balloon Fiesta Park. I played some tracks last time I was here on September 6th, but I'm gonna go ahead and run down the first intertribal set, which lasts 30 minutes, and you're gonna hear a whole bunch of good Native American intertribal jams. Let's see if I can tell you who's on. And behind us right now is still Boogie the Beat, an instrumental called What Want It All. Want It All. I'm going to let it play for a little bit, and then let's get into some powwow tracks from the Painted Skies powwow. Boogie the Beat.

Boogie, boogie, boogie to the beat. Okay, penis guys, powwow. We got Shield Chief, Attribute, Swift Bird, Shunka Ska, my boy, Tom Teagarden, MT1, yes. And we have Sun Eagle, The Horses, Southern Slam, Zona Boys, Milepost 30, and finishing off with Cruising South. Let's do it. This is the Intertribal set from the Painted Skies Powwow this year in August 29th. Let's go.

Thank you there, Attribute. 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And your travel there, boys.

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0: Oh, thank you, horses. 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Intertribal time. When you are ready.
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0: That is what I am talking about. Cruising South.
1: '26 is about halfway over, so we look to see what some of Morning Edition's most popular stories have been about so far this year. 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
6: Yes, ma'am. Yes, sir. That was the Intertribal set at the Painted Skies powwow of this year, August 29th, I believe, at the Balloon Fiesta Park. Thank you, Balloon Fiesta Park people and the city of Albuquerque for putting on a great powwow that day. Weather kicked in, but everybody still had a great time, a great turnout. Thank you for all the drums that showed up. I believe there's at least 12 drums that showed up. And I keep thinking the people who are running the sound, sometimes you just don't know how many drums are going to show up. So he was like, man, how many mics do we have? You know, so I saw one of the sound guys, he was bouncing back and forth with his, you know, microphones, but they made it work, you know. Real good job. We give it up for the Painted Skies powwow people. Yeah, and those who attended. Woohoo. Once again, you listen to your friend, your pal, your boy, David Morgan, in the house, in the studio, KUNM 89.9 FM in Albuquerque, Santa Fe, and worldwide on KUNM.org. 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This is the Native American radio program. Yeah, I said the, yes, on Sundays. I know there's a whole bunch of other Native programs. And I give thanks and big props to all the other Native American radio programs out there. We need everybody. And I can't do any call to actions, but I just want to give big thanks to all the Native American radio programs out there, the shows on the internet, on FM. Thank you. And this is only one of a handful, literally a handful. So thank you for tuning in. This is the Turquoise Roadrunner, as I like to call myself. I like to say I like to roam the streets in Albuquerque. So you'll see me around here and there. So underneath us, I have another instrumental track from DJ Shub, and it's called Powwow Dub, featuring Stevie Salas. I'm going to let it play for another minute. This is Powwow Dub, DJ Shub.

Okay, I have a very important announcement. Coming up on August 12th is none other than the Indigenous Peoples Day. And of course, we are celebrating it here in Albuquerque, in the great city of Albuquerque. Thanks to the Native Leadership Collective of Albuquerque, the Indigenous Peoples Day will be celebrated on Monday, October 12th, from 11 o'clock a.m. to 3 o'clock p.m. at Tigway Park. And that's that park just east of Old Town, near Rio Grande and Central Avenue. And like I was telling one of my friends, you know, he's still somewhat new to this place, but I told him our mountains to the east, the Sandy Mountains, are pretty much our compass. So when you hear somebody say east, that's towards the mountains. Okay, and of course north. In my mind, it's where you look north and you're going to see the Jemez Mountains. Due north. But the biggest landmark, the Sandia Mountains, that's to our east. So, Tigway Park is east of Old Town. And that's going to happen at, that's the Indigenous Peoples Day, October 12th. Brought to you by the Native Leadership Collective. And guess what? Guess what, people? They're going to have a special guest over there, a special meet and greet with the one, the only, Shiaj Pete. Yep, I said it. Shiaj Pete is going to be at the Indigenous Peoples Day celebration at Tigray Park, October 12th, for a meet and greet session. From playing football in Shiprock to making history as the first Navajo Nation member to sign with an NFL team, Shiaj is a true New Mexico hometown hero. That's happening from 11 a.m. to 3 o'clock p.m. Monday, October 12th. And guess what? In addition to that, I have been asked and I humbly accept that I am going to be the MC for that event. And the days are getting near and I'm preparing. So I'm going to try to be the host with the most at the Indigenous Peoples Day happening October 12th at Tigway Park in Old Town, Albuquerque, New Mexico. And then also, let me go ahead and continue with a couple of announcements. Okay, this is coming from Mr. Kevin Calabasas. Listening out there, thank you for tuning in. The Santa Fe Indian School is going to have their second annual golf tournament held at the Sandia Golf Club. And that's going to take place October 30th at the Sandia Golf Club. It's going to be a fundraiser for the Santa Fe Indian School Athletic Department. And that's going to take place. The tournament day is going to happen from 8 o'clock to 8:45 is going to be the golf registration. So for more information on that, this is the Santa Fe Indian School second annual golf tournament. And this is not only just for natives. This is for, you know, everybody who wants to go play golf to support the school, Santa Fe Indian School. So for more information, contact Eric Vigil. The office number is 505-989-6350. That's 505-989-6350. That's for Eric Vigil. Or go ahead and hit him up on email at ervigil@sfis.k12.org.
eric.nm.us. That's for Eric Vigil. I'm going to say it again. ervigil@sfis.k12.nm.us. This is for the Santa Fe Indian School second annual golf tournament happening October 30th. Coming up, it's right around the corner. Get out there with your tutus and your dress up like a Tony the Tiger and enjoy some golf. Okay, I made a compilation CD of a whole bunch of instrumental tracks. And that's serving as my background music right now. And this is from Handsome Tiger out of Ontario, I believe. This is still Turtle Island, so, you know, First Nations people up there. Thank you, Handsome Tiger, for a couple of tracks. A track before that was Handsome Tiger, Dancing Eagle. So we can get into some Corey Ellison. He's from the Four Corners area. And he has a track called From This Dream. He's Dene and Pueblo. And it's from the Ecliptic Sessions EP. Corey Ellison.

Long time ago, all the Dakota people used to look forward to harvesting these beans. There is a plant that grows here on the plains, and at the root of this plant is one large bean. And the one who harvests that bean are the mice. They make these trails. So when you walk about these hills, you see these mouse trails. They look like they're about 2 inches across. And then some of them are worn just deep because the plants grow at the same place all the time. So the mice use the same trails all the time. And they haul them to a central place. And they make like a cache, and it becomes like a raised little mound, maybe similar to an anthill. And that is where the mouse has stored part of its food for the winter. Makata omanicha is what it is stored in this cache. Some of my relatives say that it is something to watch them carry these beans to where they store them. And usually they do it when it's dark. All these mice traveling on this trail, all kind of in a row, their tails kind of up, just going as fast as they could, hauling those beans. There was this one woman who was very adept at finding where the mouse cached their beans. She was always going and looking, and she looked for their paths, and then she had a stick, and then she'd poke in the center, and that's where it is. She'd be so happy. She'd say, "Oh my goodness, I found one again." Then she had her container and she'd proceed to dig it up and put all the mouse's beans in this container. And she'd go on her merry way. She was going about that in the late fall because that's when the beans have matured and the mice have harvested them and hauled them back to their cache. So it was again in the fall, and she was going along and she found one. It was just nice and high. So she said, "I found a real nice one. I just know there's lots of beans in there." So she took out her stick and she poked around. Sure enough, it was one. So she started to dig. Here she heard this voice. Somebody said to her, "Gee, this is a big thief. This woman really likes to steal." So she looked around. "Who in the world is calling me that?" She didn't see anybody. So she started to take some more. Again, that voice said, "Gee, this is a big thief." She looked around. "Who is calling her names?" Here there was this little mouse sitting there. So she went back to the village and she met some of her other relatives and friends. She told them, She said, "I was going to take some of these beans out of that cache. Here this mouse called me a thief." So these ladies talked it over and they said, "You know, the mice too, they have to live. And that's their food for the winter months. And when we take all their food away from them, them and their children must starve." So they thought, "Well, we like to eat those beans," they said. "And we need them too because they make us strong and healthy." Here one of these thinking women said, "You know what we should do? We should take them some fats and some of our corn. We should take them some of that and put it in its place. Then they can't say that we stole from them." So these ladies all agreed, "Yes, that's a good idea. Whenever we go to take beans again, that's what we'll do." So since that time, it is said that whenever someone is going to go take the makata omanicha from the mice, they always carry along corn and some dried fat, and they put

That was a little spoken word from the CD called My Relatives Say. Traditional Dakota stories, as

0: Jerry Luis Defender Wilson. And that was her story called Earth Beans. Again, from the CD My Relatives Say, traditional Dakota stories as told by Mary Louise Defender Wilson. They got a lot of knowledge to share, told through stories. We just got a caller. Everybody give it up for Kathy. Yes, yes, yes, yes, yes. She's calling from Albuquerque. She says she's been listening to KUNM for 40 years. So thank you, Kathy. And thank you for tuning in to the Singing Wire radio program. I appreciate your phone call and all your good thoughts, your good vibes, your good positive energy that you are portraying through the phone lines. Thank you very much. She wants to give a big, big, big shout out to her husband, Carl, who's chilling at the house. Thank you, Carl, for listening. I hope you're tuning in too, Carl. Carl. Yes, Carl. Big shout out to Carl. Yeah. And I got a birthday shout out, but I got to track down a musical track for that. It's a birthday shout out I'm going to get into in a little bit. So now, big shout out to Terry Lee and Jim Workman. They're always tuning in, big supporters of me. And, you know, just be honest. And thank you, Terry. Thank you, Jim, for all that you do for the community as well. They're heavily involved with the Model Train Association here in Albuquerque. So that keeps Jim busy. We need to keep Jim busy. Right, Terry? Okay. A couple months ago, I ran across one of the lead singers from a band out of Loup, Arizona, on the Navajo Reservation. And their band is called August Remedy. And they have a new track that just dropped last month in September. And I'm going to play two of them. One is called The One, and the other one is called Who Am I? This is from August Remedy. And then I'm going to another band out of Ontario, I believe, called Ribbon Skirt. And that's a nice punk-type alternative jam called Off Res. And I'm going to take it to the West Coast, to PJ Vegas, Smoking Gun. PJ Vegas is the son of Pat Vegas of the Redbone band. So that's coming up, PJ Vegas, Smoking Gun. And then I'm going to get into another Boogie the Beat, this time with lyrics. Mino Bim Mar Dizewin. Mino Bimadizawin. They're from First Nations up there in Canada. And of course, the one, the only, Mr. Ed Cabote with Hopi Land. Thank you for tuning in. This is your friend, your pal, the Turquoise Roadrunner, running around the streets of Albuquerque. Yes, I said streets. Dene, full blood Dene. I mean, I don't have to say, I mean, just want to say I'm Dene, you know. And thank you for all the pueblos. This is your land. Thank you for letting us live here on your land. The university is actually on Pueblo land. If you go back to KUNM.org, at the bottom of the page, I believe, is the land acknowledgement. And that is going to state that we are on Pueblo land. The university is in the University of New Mexico. Thank you for tuning in. 89.9 FM, Albuquerque, Santa Fe. 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

beautiful jam by Ed Kubota called Hopi Land. He was in the studio, say, about 2.5 years ago, and Ronnie B, world famous Ronnie B, interviewed Ed Kubota, and Ed was talking about that particular track, Hopi Land. And Ed said he took that track basically from Modest Yahoo. Modest Yahoo. So I would play that Modest Yahoo, but it doesn't. Maybe next time when I'm on a different radio program, but that Modest Yahoo track, I forget what the name is right now, but it's a jammer, it's a banger. And so Ed Kubota, Hopi Land. Shout out to Lars. I don't know if Lars is still missing, and that's Ed's son. He's been missing for a while. Any information for Lars Kubota, please let the authorities know. Also, that takes me to my uncle, Aaron Mark Bradley, who has been missing for a year now from off of the Navajo Rez. He just mysteriously disappeared and had no trace. Nobody's saying anything. Nobody's giving any information. So we, and tons of other Native folks that have gone missing, and it's just, it's a sad sight to see when you see these posters on the socials about another Native that's missing, another one, and another one. Wow. But anyhow, I'm going to go back to the top of my set right here. August Remedy with a track called The One. Then second track was August Remedy, Who Am I? Third track was Ribbon Skirt, Off Res. Next track was PJ Vegas, Smoking Gun. And the track after that was Boogie the Beat, Mino Bimadizawin. And the last one is Ed Kubota, Hopi Land. Thank you for tuning in. This is 89.9 FM, Albuquerque, Northern New Mexico, on your FM dial. As they say, keep it locked. Keep it locked all week, too. We got jazz, we got reggae, we got afternoon freeform, we got overnight freeform. Hip-hop on Saturday, Friday nights. Friday nights, street beat. And we got a Generation Justice coming up at 7 o'clock p.m. today, Sunday. And Generation Justice, we had a... Man, ooh, I gotta remember her name. Roberta Real from Generation Justice. She was here the last time I was on the air, September 6th. We were paying homage to the late Phil Riley, that was a DJ here for KUNM Singing Wire, and he started off with Generation Justice as a 16-year-old. Roberta and Generation Justice is facilitating, I guess, new young DJs. So if you are interested, check out Generation Justice, and maybe they can give you some leads on how to get into the studio and learn how to be a DJ over here. Let's see. So Generation Justice has a flyer for today. Coming up Sunday evening at KUNM, it's Generation Justice. In the week's program, we'll hear a conversation with Alice Sudo, who teaches at the Albuquerque Charter School. She's the Director of Land-Based Healing and Learning and Farm Education at Native American Community Academy. Her students are learning about indigenous knowledge, farming, and the importance of caring for our land and community. Join us Sunday evening at 7 o'clock p.m. on KUNM. Once again, that's Generation Justice. Okay, I'm going to do a quick announcement again. This is from my nephew, the one, the only, Chad Pfeiffer. Shout out to Chad. Shout out to Reed, his nephew. They're tuning in. Okay. There's going to be a gourd dance on Indigenous Peoples Day. And that's going to happen at the
Harinet Park here in Albuquerque at 6610 Rio Grande Boulevard Northwest. Harinet Park, H-A-R-I-N-E-T-T Park, for Indigenous Peoples Day, and that's going to be a gourd dance. And this is brought to you by the Albuquerque Indigenous Center. And that's going to happen October 12th, once again on Monday, here in Albuquerque, the great city of Albuquerque. 11 a.m. is the Cedar Ceremony. 12 p.m. is Dusk Gourd Dance. 4 p.m. to 5 p.m. is Supper Break and Earring Contest. The head singer is going to be Mr. Wilson Gover. The honored elderly veteran is Mr. Thomas L. Totochitney Sr. Head gourd dancer is Mr. Vinton Huerto. The MC is Mr. Milton B. Yazzie. The water carrier is Sky Martin. And the arena director is Mr. Troy Whitehair. Once again, that's the gourd dance that's happening on October 12th, Indigenous Peoples Day, at the Harinet Park at 6610 Rio Grande Boulevard Northwest. I'm trying to, okay, for more information, you can email at info, I-N-F-O, at abqindigenouscenter.org. 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This is an alcohol and drug-free event. October 12th. Gourd dance. Okay, I switched it up on us for my instrumental compilation CD. And this is Johnny Whitehorse, Last Ride of Cochise Beneath Us. Thank you for tuning in. Appreciate your time and your ears and your listening and whatever you're doing. Thank you for tuning in. Appreciate it. Yeah.

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And I'm always looking for new tracks. Always. There's so many artists out there, local artists, Alaska. I got some Alaska tracks coming up later on. And I tracked down a song, Wally Trujillo from the Okeawinge Pueblo. He wants to give a happy birthday shout out to his niece. Wally is the nephew of Terry Atencio. And he wants to give Terry Atencio a big, big, big, gigantic birthday shout out. He says he loves you and he wishes you many, many, many, many more birthdays to come. And this is going out to Terry Atencio, and he wants an Okeawinge Cloud Dance song. So let's give it up for Terry. Happy birthday, Terry. Many, many, many blessings to you. And here's some Cloud Dance song. A Cloud Dance song from the Okeawinge Pueblo.

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Why not give them a little variety out there, giraffe dance style. Okay, we got our three dancers out there, so let's welcome them on with a big round of applause. Our finalists, hook up.

that right there, folks, was from the Albuquerque Public Schools powwow. A couple of years ago, I want to say 2023. And that right there was Bare Necklace. And the drum group before that was Thunder Shield. Once again, that's from the Albuquerque Public Schools powwow, I want to say in 2023. They usually have an annual powwow for the public schools. And it's a nice way to support the kids, the children's. Let's see, I'm going to go back to Sharon Birch. She had a song off of her CD called Touch the Sweet Earth. And that was track number 7 called Hogan. It's from Sharon Birch. She has like a, I'm really recognizing her voice. She has like a distinct voice. After that, I played Pipestone off of their CD called Pipestone. And it's track number 13 called Taos Tune from Pipestone. Thank you for tuning in. This is your program, your Native American radio program, streaming across the airwaves in Albuquerque, northern New Mexico, and worldwide, of course. Thank you for tuning in. Singing Wire.

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1: Yeah, baby. That was Shill Chief. And once again, that was at the Albuquerque Public Schools powwow, I believe, in 2023.

0: Gimme was the MC for that powwow, and also Terry Pecos was the arena director. I got to go ahead, the green light to go ahead and record the drum groups. So that's brought to you by Bear Necklace, Thunder Shield, Shield Chief, and Southwest Singers. Okay, this next two song sets is from the band, indigenous flavored band called First Floor Highway, straight out of Albuquerque, New Mexico. And they're making big waves across the country on Indian radio stations across the land and in Canada. For instance, there's a Indigenous Music Countdown that is on the internet. And for First Floor Highway, 2 weeks ago, they were ranked number 33 in the Indigenous Music Countdown. So it's the worldwide countdown. Because anybody can tap into the website, Indigenous Music Countdown, I believe, .com. And then they went from number 33 on their countdown to number 30. So they're moving up the ranks. And once again, this is First Floor Highway, coming straight out of Albuquerque, New Mexico. And I had the honor and the pleasure to interview these guys a couple of weeks ago too, here at the KUNM station. So let's get into it. First Floor Highway. Let me go ahead. So the tracks is going to be Grand Entry, and that's the track that's moving up the ranks. Grand Entry from First Floor Highway, and also a new song off of their current EP called Way More Resi. Check it out.
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3: Ow! Woo!

That was the one, the only Robbie Robertson of his CD called The Red Road Ensemble. Music for the Native Americans. Track number three called Ghost Dance from Robbie Robertson. Amazing singer, amazing artist.

We got another Native American rock band out of Albuquerque. They are called Sunburnt Stone. Everybody give it up for the Sunburnt Stone. Sunburnt Stone. Say it again. Sunburnt Stone. Sorry about that. Mr. Andrew Wilson. Sorry about that. I keep butchering your name. Sunburnt Stone out of Albuquerque. It's a rock and roll band. And they're going to be playing at the Tap Room in Old Town next week, October 10th. The Tap Room at Old Town. 524 Romero Street Northwest in the great city of Albuquerque. That's 524 Romero Street Northwest in the great city of Albuquerque. This is the Tap Room at Old Town, and that's basically at Rio Grande and Mountain Road. That's the Tap Room, October 10th. There's going to be two bands out there. One is going to be Mesa Waves, and they are going to play at 3 o'clock p.m. And Sunburnt Stone will play at 4 o'clock. We'll do their set. So let's get into a track from Sunburnt Stone called Roads. And this is kind of like a little concert warm-up for Sunburnt Stone. Thank you, Andrew Wilson, for hitting me up on my socials. And so other drum groups, you know, powwow drum groups too. If you guys have any tracks that you want me to play, hit me up at davidmorgan@kunm.org. davidmorgan@kunm.org. 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Thank you for tuning in. kunm.org. Let a friend know.

0: Yes, yes, yes, yes, yes. Give it up for Sunburnt Stone. Yeah. Woo-hoo-hoo. Give it up for the front man, Andrew Wilson. Yeah. Woo. They got a lot more jams to play. And once again, they're going to be at the Tap Room on October 10th. Basically at Rio Grande Boulevard and Mountain Road in the one only Old Town, new in Albuquerque, Old Town, Albuquerque, New Mexico. And big shout out to everybody who's listening, who is coming in from out of town, out of state, out of the country, to our great city of Albuquerque for the Albuquerque International Balloon Fiesta. I hope you have a wonderful time over here. And we got another hour full of indigenous Native American music on the one, the only KUNM 89.9 FM Albuquerque in northern New Mexico, worldwide on KUNM.org. 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And you like to say that we, for at least my program, I like to give you an audio taste of red and green chili. 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
0: Once again, I am your host, David Morgan, a.k.a. the Turquoise Roadrunner. Giving you a little taste of those little beep beep little birds running around in Albuquerque. Yeah, I'm one of them. Okay, this week is going to be jam-packed full of stuff. So I'm going to run it down for you. Thank you for listening, and thank you for everybody who's who has come in from out of town. So, besides the Balloon Fiesta, everything's gonna happen starting October 12th. So, after the Balloon Fiesta, still got stuff to do. At the Indian Pueblo Cultural Center, they're gonna celebrate Indigenous Peoples Day as well. On Monday, October 12th, from 9 o'clock to 5 p.m. at the Indian Pueblo Cultural Center. And that's basically at 12th Street and I-40. That's called the Indian Pueblo Cultural Center. They're going to celebrate the Indigenous Peoples Day on Monday, October 12th, from 9 to 5. Also, we have the Indigenous Peoples Day celebration at Tigre Park. And that is brought to you by the Native Leadership Collective of Albuquerque. Tigre Park, Old Town. Old Town is happening. That's a place to be in Albuquerque. They're going to have a meet and greet session with the NFL athlete, Shiaj Pete. Shiaj Pete is going to be in the house. He's going to be talking to crowds, and we want to thank him for showing up and being a part of this Indigenous Day celebration on October 12th at Tigre Park. And once again, I've been asked to be the MC, and I accepted, and I am honored, and I'm grateful, and I want to say thank you to the Native Leadership Collective of Albuquerque for letting me host such an event. Thank you very much. Still more stuff. The Gore Dance is going to happen on Monday, October 12th. Let me get the address again. Oh, Hartnett, H-A-R-T-N-E-T-T, Hartnett Park, 6610 Rio Grande Boulevard, Hartnett Park, H-A-R-T-N-E-T-T, Park, October 12th, from 11 a.m. until the evening time. That's going to be a Gore Dance happening at Hartnett Park, 6610 Rio Grande Boulevard, in the great city of Albuquerque, brought to you by the Albuquerque Indigenous Center. Also, what's happening is the 5th Annual Urban Indigenous Education Summit in Albuquerque. That's going to happen Thursday, October 15th at Bernafacio Building. And I want to say that's at Candelaria and Wyoming Boulevard. And that, once again, that's the 5th Annual Urban Indigenous Education Summit in Albuquerque, happening October 15th from 8 o'clock a.m. to 1 o'clock p.m. at the Bernafacio Building here in Albuquerque. Also, Friday, October 16th is the Native American Community Academy, also known as NACA, N-A-C-A. They're going to have a feast day Friday, October 12th. At the NACA main campus, and that is basically at 12th Street and I-40, starting at 10 o'clock a.m. And wrapping up, Friday, October 16th is the 3rd Annual Clyde Warrior Award Ceremony. And that's going to happen from 3 o'clock p.m. to 6 o'clock p.m. at the South Broadway Cultural Center. That's Broadway, so that's south of Broadway and Cole. Broadway and Cole, south of that. Remember earlier I said the mountains are our east? So south, you go south from Broadway and Cole, and you'll hit the South Broadway Cultural Center. And then that's going to be the 3rd Annual Clyde Warrior Award Ceremony. And that is to recognize the outstanding individuals whose dedication and leadership shape our community, guided by the one, the only, Mr. Leroy Buster Silva. He's going to be the master of ceremonies for that event. That is going to be Friday, October 16th from 3 to 6 p.m. 3rd Annual Clyde Warrior Award Ceremony. Thank you for tuning in. I'm trying to be the host with the most over here behind the controls. And thank you for tuning in. KUNM, Albuquerque, Santa Fe, worldwide. KUNM.org. I made a little compilation mix. I'm going to play it. It's going to last for like 20 minutes, but I hope you enjoy it. It's going to be Lindy Vision, some Hallucination, another track from Corey Ellison, and some Awela Polka type songs. Oh, and Indigenous, the band Indigenous. I mixed it all together for you. for you, for only you, for only you, you, you. Yeah. I hope you enjoy this compilation mix from your boy David Morgan, aka Turquoise Roadrunner.
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Yes, you're back. 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KUNM. That last track was from Black Eagle, off of their CD called Starchild, and they're straight out of Jemez, aka Walatoa. Walatoa's in the house. Thank you, Toya family, for that amazing CD from the Black Eagle Singers, and their CD called Starchild. Third track called Shake Your Feathers. I'm gonna go ahead and repeat this flyer that I have from the Santa Fe Indian School. They're gonna have a second annual golf tournament happening October 30th at the Sandia Golf Club. At that's at the I-25 and tramway near the Sandia Casino on the north side of town. Do you guys remember where north is at? Remember where east is at? Yes, the Sandia Mountains is our marker for the direction of east. So Sandia Golf Club is north of Albuquerque. And that's going to be the Santa Fe Indian School second annual golf tournament. And it's going to be a four-player scramble happening October 30th at the Sandia Golf Club. For more information, contact Eric Vigil, 505-989-6350. Or email at ervigil@sfis.k12.nm.us. You can always go back to the KUNM.org to our two-week archive and get information that you may have missed and get the song list that I played and all the other DJs throughout the week. That's KUNM.org and go to the two-week archive. Thank you for tuning in. This is Singing Wire, the Native American radio program out of the great city of Albuquerque, New Mexico. I'm going to play a couple tracks from... these are powwow tracks from 1974 from the Crow Fair in Montana. The Crow Agency in Montana. 1994, they have annual Crow Fair where powwows and rodeos and everything like that. I believe it's in August as well. So I'm going to... three tracks from the Crow Fair happening that had happened in 1974. So these are some old songs. Thank you for listening. It's your boy David Morgan.

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Time check, it is 3:48, October 4th, in the great city of Albuquerque, 3:48, Mountain Time. For those of you who are not near a clock, many people don't, are not near a clock, so it is 3:48, just letting you know. Those last three tracks were from the 1974 Crow Fair in Montana, from the Crow Agency area. And that was the Host Drum, Castle Rock Singers. The next was Northern Cheyenne Singers. And the last track was Assiniboine Sioux Singers from 1974. That's why I was crackling, because I got it off of an LP, an old LP. Thank you for tuning in. This is your Native American radio program called The Singing Wire, every Sunday from 12 o'clock to 4 o'clock p.m. So tune in next Sunday. We're going to have David the Iceman and the Navajo Rambo, Bobby Steele. They will be holding it down over here in the control room, bringing you more Native American jams. Tune in next week. Singing Wire. Thank you very much for tuning in. Thank you for sticking with me for the past 4 hours. If you tapped out, tap back in. I'm just glad that you listened for a while, and I hope you return back next week. And happy October, everybody. I got one more short set. Got 10 minutes. It's 3:50. I'm going to play some Aaron Bent. A track called Already Gone, Aaron Bent. Thank you very much. Appreciate it.

0: people thought defunding CPB was going to slow down KUNM. 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

0: 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I'm Janine Jackson. This week on Counterspin, it may sound awkward, but there's a reason that some of us refer to the lethal attacks on the World Trade Center and the Pentagon as September 11th, 2001. It's because those who have reference to a wider world know that September 11th is not a trademark that the U.S. holds on meaningful horror. September 11th, 1973 saw a coup d'etat in Chile, when military officers directed by Augusto Pinochet seized power from the democratically elected leader Salvador Allende and ushered in an era of devastating suppression of leftist opposition, including exile, torture, and murder. The U.S. saw Chile as a Cold War ally at the time. And so, while some will debate how much this country's leadership actively in real time abetted the coup and the ensuing violence, or whether they just actively laid the ground for it and welcomed and supported it, that's a distinction without a difference, as we might say. The history is reactivated this time every year when we acknowledge the political murders of Orlando Letelier and Ronnie Moffitt, killed in a car bomb in Washington, D.C. in 1976 while they were engaged in work at the Institute for Policy Studies, illuminating the abuses taking place in Pinochet's Chile and their relationship to U.S. actions and inactions. Some people will only be hearing about all of this now, 50 years out, because at least one of the people identified as participating in the car bombing, a Cuban exile, is now up for deportation. So it seems worth underscoring that seeking accountability for the political murders directed by Pinochet does not require co-signing the Trump administration's current people disappearing machinery, particularly as we know that that will involve silencing things that we need to hear, and that it is in no way in service to the kind of democratic life the Chilean people were seeking with Allende's election. I will overwork the William Faulkner line, "The past is never dead, it's not even past," because if that fits anywhere, it fits here. We will talk about the killing of Orlando Letelier and Ronnie Moffitt with Sarah Anderson. She directs the Global Economy Project at the Institute for Policy Studies, and she co-edits the site inequality.org. That's coming up, but first, a quick look back at some recent press. Never forget is the mantra for the 2001 attacks that killed some 3,000 people here in New York City, at least another 184 in Virginia, and then another 40 on Flight 93 in Pennsylvania. But what exactly are we being tasked to remember? Gregory Shupak visits the question recently for FAIR.org, noting that media retrospectives on both the attacks on the day themselves and on the wars that the U.S. prosecuted in its aftermath held telling indications that some facts were not in fact learned. The New York Times, for example, played a critical role in dampening questions about an open-ended global war on terror, and their remembrance rationalized the violence that the U.S. unleashed under that vague premise. The Times editorial board asserted, quote, "The war against the Taliban and the Qaeda forces there was a justified and necessary response to the attacks. Within months, the U.S. military destroyed al-Qaeda's camps, even if killing Osama bin Laden would take nearly a decade, and drove the Taliban from power," close quote. To say that a policy is necessary is to say that there was no alternative. But there was an alternative, namely reaching an agreement with the Taliban for bin Laden to be extradited from Afghanistan, a possibility that existed before and immediately after 9/11. As Shupak writes, the U.S. rejected that option. As the Washington Post reported on October 20th, 2001, quote, over 3 years and on as many continents, U.S. officials met in public and secret at least 20 times with Taliban representatives to discuss ways the regime could bring suspected terrorist Osama bin Laden to justice. Talks continued until just days before the September 11th attacks, and Taliban representatives repeatedly suggested they would hand over bin Laden if their conditions were met, sources close to the discussion said. Throughout the years, however, State Department officials refused to soften their demand that bin Laden face trial in the U.S. justice system, close quote. Of course, that's not what happened. A former head of Saudi intelligence said that in 1998, the Taliban agreed to hand over bin Laden to Saudi Arabia, a close U.S. ally. The source says that the Taliban changed course after the U.S. fired cruise missiles at an apparent bin Laden camp in Afghanistan and a pharmaceutical factory in Sudan, following attacks on U.S. embassies in Kenya and Tanzania that were attributed to al-Qaeda. That's the Los Angeles Times in 2001. Then, just a week after the U.S. invaded Afghanistan, the Taliban offered to discuss handing over bin Laden if the U.S. stopped bombing Afghanistan and provided evidence that bin Laden was involved in 9/11. That's The Guardian in 2001. In other words, far from being necessary, the Afghan war was a choice the U.S. made when diplomacy appeared to be a viable option. And we now know those 20 years of war had disastrous effects on Afghans and resulted in the Taliban, in fact, returning to power. But again, the New York Times retrospective claims that invading Afghanistan was justified, even though it was clearly illegal under national law. And those claims seem to rest on the unstated idea that because bin Laden was in Afghanistan with the Taliban's permission, attacking Afghanistan was okay. The piece describes going to war with not just the attack's plotters, but with their protectors in Afghanistan. But Shupak couldn't find any New York Times editorials contending that it would be justified for example, Korea, Vietnam, Cuba, Chile, Guatemala, Nicaragua, Iran, or Iraq to bomb and occupy the United States following the devastating violence the United States had wrought in each of those nations. Papers of record in this country presented war as the only response to the September 11th, 2001 attacks, as if war were a surgical, careful operation, and there were only minor details to work out. For the New York Times, quote, there is no doubt that this week's terrorist attacks in New York and Washington were the opening salvos in the first American war in the 21st century. Less clear is just what sort of war this will be and how the United States can ensure that it prevails, close quote. Shupak at fair.org goes on to detail elite U.S. media's presentation of the war on terror that killed at least 4.7 million people, primarily in Afghanistan, Pakistan, Iraq, Syria, and Yemen, as justified, and yet still today talk in terms of those devastating wars as misguided or mistakes. I will only add one note that is often left out from what accounting there is for the indiscriminate murderous attacks that the U.S. carried out and that U.S. media carried water for in the wake of the criminal actions of September 11th, 2001. And that's that shortly before the launch of the War on Terror, an unnamed Pentagon war planner seemed to warn reporters everywhere. When he told Washington Post journalist Howard Kurtz, this is September 24th, 2001, quote, this is the most information-intensive war you can imagine. We're going to lie about things, close quote. 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On September 21st, 1976, former Chilean diplomat Orlando Letelier, his colleagues at the Institute for Policy Studies, Ronnie Carpen Moffat, and her husband Michael Moffat, were riding in Washington, D.C. when a car bomb exploded, throwing Michael Moffat from the car and killing Orlando Letelier and Ronnie Moffat. The horrific act, which Secretary of State George Shultz called at the time, quote, perhaps the only clear case of state-supported terrorism that has occurred in Washington, D.C., close quote, was subsequently tied directly to Chilean dictator Augusto Pinochet. The 50th anniversary of this event is reawakening memories of the attack for some people. Some are no doubt hearing about it for the first time, and some don't need reminding, because the atrocity, its meanings, and its impacts, the work it's taken to unearth it, are very present-day concerns. Sarah Anderson directs the Global Economy Project at the Institute for Policy Studies and co-edits the site inequality.org. She joins us now by phone. Welcome back to Counterspin, Sarah Anderson.
1: Great to be here. Thank you.
0: Well, I want to be clear, we can't do chapter and verse on this. I would refer folks to IPS's work, of course, and that of National Security Archives and Peter Kornbluh for more details than we can give now. And the details are, of course, important. But I would ask you to take us back to September 1976 and the political climate of the time. What should we know about, for instance, U.S. and Chile relations that can provide some context for what happened on that day?
1: Absolutely. Well, this was the Cold War era, and the Nixon administration and President Nixon's sidekick, Henry Kissinger, very much viewed Chile through that lens. The United States was competing against the other global superpower, the Soviet Union, for global dominance. And Chile had elected in 1970 the world's first democratically elected socialist candidate for president, Salvador Allende. And he ran on a campaign of helping to redistribute wealth in this very unequal country. And Nixon and Kissinger just viewed him as a threat, that he could start a beachhead for the Soviets in Latin America. And so Orlando Letelier, one of the two people who was assassinated here in Washington, was President Allende's ambassador to the United States. And then he also became his defense minister. And he was defense minister at the time of the coup in Chile in September 1973 that the U.S. government had helped create the conditions for through a combination of economic and psychological and political warfare for several years. And so there was a key meeting between Henry Kissinger and Augusto Pinochet, the Chilean dictatorship, in June of 1976, where we know from declassified documents that Kissinger told Pinochet that the U.S. was supportive of what he was doing and that he'd done a great service for the West, even though the dictatorship had been, you know, murdering and torturing tens of thousands of people. And so Pinochet took this as a green light. The big global superpower in the United States seemed to be fine with whatever he wanted to do. And so it was just a few months later then that they carried out this really incredible act of international terrorism less than 2 miles from the White House.
0: Well, and it's taken a lot of work to expose the fact of Pinochet's ordering of that attack. But that fact is no longer in real dispute, right?
1: That's correct. The Clinton administration did provide an important service in declassifying 24,000 documents related to this history from U.S. government files that has been helpful for journalists and also helpful for people who've brought various legal suits to try to get accountability for their lost loved ones during the dictatorship. But there have been, you know, many dogged investigative journalists and others who've gone after this question, and it's widely assumed now that nothing like this would have happened without Pinochet's direct approval.
0: And though he left office in 1990, he was then still head of the armed forces. And just to put a point in it, he was never indicted. Pinochet was never indicted for this particular crime, right?
1: No. So the big bombshell related to Pinochet came in 1998 mm-hmm. when he was in London and was arrested on an order from a Spanish judge. And this just shook things up so much. It struck fear in the hearts of dictators around the world. Even Henry Kissinger reportedly canceled a trip to Brazil because he was afraid of being Pinochet.
0: The verb that
1: came up. He was held in house arrest in London for about a year, and then they let him go for medical reasons. And during that period, while he was under house arrest, we and many others tried very hard to get the U.S. government to indict him for the Letelier-Moffitt case. Apparently, the Clinton administration prepared an indictment but never acted on it. So Pinochet got to go back to Chile, but the whole, you know, global spotlight had really shaken things up there, too. And so they stripped him of his immunity. And at the time of his death in 2005, there were hundreds of cases that he was facing.
0: Well, I'm going to bring you back to news media in just a second, but I did want to say it seems that it's taken another level of work to get accountability for Ronnie Moffitt's murder in particular. But there has been meaningful movement there, too, right?
1: You know, pretty astoundingly, there was a breakthrough on that front just a few months ago in June of this year. A Chilean judge convicted three former Chilean military officers for their roles in her murder. For some reason, her death had not been included when they had prosecuted various military officials for Orlando Letelier's death. Mm-hmm. And so, you know, it's very late. It took 50 years. That's twice as long as she was alive. She was a 25-year-old American woman. But it's still a step forward in terms of progress. And I think it just goes to show that even over this half century, the pursuit of justice and the memory of these two people who lost their lives right here in the United States, it just hasn't waned. And people just keep pursuing it. And I think they've proved that persistence really pays off.
0: Absolutely. Well, Karen DeYoung at The Washington Post has been following the story for decades. In her piece from just 2 weeks ago, she said that several officials involved in the case at DOJ and FBI under Clinton and Bush declined to comment. You know, so I know that other folks have been pushing for it, but it's taken a lot of pushing on this story, and that journalism has something to do with why it hasn't entered the collective memory in the same way, you know, for example, as other events, but also journalism and information has been the thing that's been pushing it forward. Yeah.
1: Yeah, I think it's a mixed record. I mean, I wanted to go back to the political, you know, scenario back in 1976. And mm-hmm. I mentioned that the Nixon administration had a whole covert CIA operation to create the conditions for a coup. And a big part of that, and I think the part of it that they think was probably most effective, was the propaganda campaign that they funded. They put a couple $1 million into this newspaper, El Mercurial, which was a kind of floundering right-wing rag, and turned it into a very powerful propaganda arm for the dictatorship. And that was very effective, I think, in helping to create the conditions that led to the military coup. In the United States, there's been some real, you know, journalistic champions over the years. There was a columnist for the Post named Jack Anderson, who broke a lot of this story way back in the 70s, exposing Nixon's role in the covert operation. John Dinges, a reporter for the Washington Post, has dedicated decades of his life to first working with one of my colleagues, Saul Landau, on a book called Assassination on Embassy Row, that also exposed a lot of the story. And then more recently, he's written books about Operation Condor, which was the alliance between the Chilean dictatorship and dictatorships in other South American countries to assassinate their opponents around the world. And the Letelier-Moffitt assassination was just one of those. So it's been a mixed story. There have been some real champions in the media. who've kept this story alive. We really appreciate Karen DeYoung as well. But it's also a story of how the media can be exploited for all the wrong reasons.
0: And it's a story also about collective memory. You know, there's a reason that some of us always say September 11th, 2001. Because
1: this is the other 9/11.
0: September 11th, 1973 yeah. is a deeply meaningful date for people. There's not just one September 11th. And I just kind of feel if journalists had it's not just covered it at the time, but invoked it when it was meaningful to invoke it, we would have a better understanding.
1: Yeah. And, you know, the role of the media in glorifying Kissinger and his legacy, you can imagine the groans that erupt around my organization, Institute for Policy Studies, whenever he would get a prominent op-ed in, you know, leading media, this, that, or the other topic over the years. And he's someone who, you know, should have been completely discredited, if not prosecuted, for the crimes that he was involved in. And there's really, a strong argument, and John Dinges made this in an article last week, that he could have prevented this assassination in downtown Washington, D.C. He had the opening in a meeting with Pinochet. He knew that they were starting to carry out these kinds of actions around the world. He could have put a stop to that, and he didn't. He was still seeing Pinochet as an ally in the Cold War.
0: Yeah, yeah. And that idea of allyship, meaning that the U.S. doesn't seek international justice, that's a 2026 issue. That's not something that is consigned to the past. If we integrated the understanding of what happened, you know, it would have meaning for our understanding of what's happening today, right?
1: Absolutely. I mean, as I look back on this history, one thing that's clear is that progress on human rights is not linear. You know, you think you've gotten to a place where there are some norms and you've got institutions that have been built up to try to defend human rights. And then you've got a moment like today when the current administration is busily trying to dismantle that system, withdrawing from the UN Human Rights Council, gutting the annual human rights reports that the State Department is supposed to do, you know, bombing these boats in Venezuela, all of the charges around human rights abuses in the immigrant detention centers. And unfortunately, our history, is always going to be a few steps forward and a couple steps back. Right. And people just need to keep pushing through that. And I just commend all of the diverse forces around this case, the family members, the lawyers, the journalists, the human rights activists, the artists who've helped inspire people to continue to build momentum around this. That is really a key lesson, I think, from the history around the Letelier-Moffitt case, that it takes very diverse forces to keep these movements going through thick and thin. And we're in a dark moment now, but we're going to get through it.
0: Well, and I you may have just answered it, but I was just going to say finally that I saw a quote from you from 2023 speaking at Sheridan Circle saying, "We're gathered here because the military dictatorship that took power 50 years ago tried to put its bloody mark on this spot, but we've taken it back. We've turned this site of the assassination of Orlando Letelier and Ronnie Carpen Moffitt into our place for remembering our fallen heroes, a place for renewing our commitment to justice and democracy, and a place of hope." That's you speaking a few years ago. And I want to just say, you know, where are you seeing that hope? I think you've addressed it, but what would you have folks think about? And just I'll tack on to that. IPS has been doing Letelier-Moffitt Human Rights Awards for years now. And that's part, right, of connecting this lamentable past to a more hopeful future.
1: Absolutely. And one of our awardees this year I am so excited about, because it's Unidos Minnesota, one of the leading groups in the Minneapolis area that has been the backbone of the resistance to the ICE surge there. And one of the things they've done is conduct constitutional observer trainings so that anyone could go and learn what you can do if you are seeing an act of injustice, how you can document that, how you can, you know, use that information to build accountability. Hundreds of thousands of people by now in Minnesota, but across the country, have engaged in that kind of training. And I see that as one bright hope. Everybody today has a camera in their pocket. Mm-hmm. We can use them to document things more easily in a way that they couldn't back in 1976. Mm-hmm. And it's going to be so critical for our long-term history to be documenting what is happening in this country. Media can't be everywhere, but we can try to document this so that the people who are harmed in the current moment are never forgotten, and that what is happening to them is documented, and we can build stronger systems to protect people for the future.
0: All right, we'll end on that note. 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She directs the Global Economy Project at the Institute for Policy Studies. 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Sarah Anderson, thank you so very much for joining us this week on Counterspin.
1: My pleasure. 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
0: And that's it for Counterspin for this week. 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
7: 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I'm Brian DeShazer. On this week's show, you'll get some much-needed laughter from the Gay Liberation Follies, newly discovered in Pacifica Radio Archives. The news is not so funny, with U.S. hospitals paying millions to assuage the Justice Department's transphobic demands to squelch pediatric gender-affirming care, queer celebrities getting arrested at an anti-Netanyahu protest at the UN, and Colombia bailing on Global Equal Rights Coalition. On the other hand, Australia's LGBTQ community is fighting back to defend trans and intersex rights, and U.S. Republicans find out there's more to politics than beating up on trans people. All that and a grateful tribute to Dolly, now that you've discovered This Way Out.
8: I'm Marcos Najera.
9: And I'm Lucia Chappell.
8: With NewsWrap, a summary of some of the news in or affecting LGBTQ communities around the world for the week ending September 26, 2026.
9: Hospitals across the U.S. have paid over $24 million to the Department of Justice regarding transgender youth health programs this year. That's according to a new investigation from The Advocate. Since May, at least six hospitals have adopted deals to pay damages, federal penalties, and create funds for detransition services. The six known institutions are Texas Children's Hospital, Cleveland Clinic, Connecticut Children's Hospital, Mount Sinai Health System, NYU Langone Health, and the University of Pittsburgh Medical Center. According to the Justice Department's September 18th press release, gender-affirming care providers are violating the federal law through fraudulent billing practices and false diagnoses. No evidence of the alleged fraud was provided. The hospitals are preemptively entering into the payoff deals nevertheless. The Justice Department has been aggressively seeking access to medical records and communications related to gender-affirming care in hospitals. After months of investigations, some, like Mount Sinai and NYU Langone, say they've adopted deals hoping to end the federal probing. However, LGBTQ plus civil rights organization Lambda Legal is criticizing the hospitals for buckling to the Justice Department's demands. In a public statement, Lambda Legal noted that recent injunctions allow hospitals to refrain from releasing patient information. In their words, while we don't know the full terms of the agreement, we do know it is another capitulation that puts political retribution over hospitals' ethical and legal obligations to and the well-being of trans youth.
8: Queer celebrities, activists, and politicians were arrested for protesting Israeli Prime Minister Benjamin Netanyahu's speech at the United Nations General Assembly. Among them were actors Hannah Einbinder, Susan Sarandon, Elliot Page, whistleblower Chelsea Manning, New York City Council Member Chi Osei, comedian Caleb Heron, and much more.

0: New York City police told the protesters to disperse, but more than 100 stayed to be detained. Emmy Award winner Hannah Einbinder called out to fellow protesters as she was taken away by police with hands zip-tied behind her back. The openly queer actor and comedian stars in this year's lesbian horror film, Teenage Sex and Death at Camp Miasma. She has frequently used her celebrity status to speak out about Israel's genocide. The September 24 sit-in was organized by Jewish Voice for Peace, the world's largest Jewish organization supporting Palestine. Wearing their Fund People Not Bombs t-shirts and carrying banners calling for an end to the genocide, Jewish, Palestinian, Iranian, and Lebanese demonstrators gathered together in the middle of the street for more than an hour. Official vehicles headed for the UN had to be rerouted.
1: Colombia is withdrawing from the Equal Rights Coalition. First formed in 2016, the international advocacy organization pledges to champion queer, trans, and intersex rights through diplomacy, legislation, public policy, and humanitarian protection initiatives. It's an intergovernmental body of more than 40 countries. Two member states of the coalition share co-chairing duties for two-year terms. Colombia ended the country's co-chair tenure with Spain for the 2024-2026 term. However, less than 2 months after far-right President Abelardo de la Esperanza took office, the country is pulling out of the coalition. Deputy Minister of Migration and Consular Affairs Pedro Roa explained the September 17th withdrawal to the Spanish news outlet El País. He stated that this alliance is not a priority for the De La Esperanza administration. Leaving the coalition will have no bearing on existing domestic rights for Colombians. Court rulings related to same-sex marriage, adoption, and protection from discrimination still stand. However, the future of LGBTQ plus rights could be in question. President De La Esperanza campaigned with the promise of defending the so-called traditional family, claiming a child needs a father and a mother. Academic director of the Global Futures School of Fundación Universitaria Daniel Bonilla warned the Bogota Post that his administration's withdrawal looks less like an isolated foreign policy tweak and more like the international expression of a domestic project. Bonilla notes that the policy is in line with what the government explicitly calls a cultural battle at home.
0: 100 organizations across Australia have joined forces to defend their country's federal anti-discrimination law. Created by LGBTIQ plus advocacy group Equality Australia, the open letter to members of parliament was written in response to a Liberal National Coalition bill to rewrite the Sex Discrimination Act. Liberal Party Senator Michaela Cash authored the proposed conservative amendment titled Restoring Common Sense and Recognizing Biological Sex. She was backed by the center-right Liberal National Coalition and senators from the right-wing One Nation and United Australia parties. Cash's amendment seeks to limit the definition of sex in the law to one sex determined at birth. It also removes any recognition of intersex people from the law. Cash believes that they are just, in her words, incorrectly identified at birth. In response, LGBTIQ plus groups, unions, disability groups, and mental health advocates banded together to urge all federal MPs to reject the changes to the Sex Discrimination Act. Their open letter reads in part, "For decades, Australian governments have recognized transgender people in law and allowed amendments to identity documents. These protections have coexisted with women's rights without evidence of safety issues or systemic failures." They warned that the amendment would strip protections from transgender Australians and weaken safeguards for women more broadly, and that it would render entire groups of people invisible in law and trigger a cascade of damaging consequences. Dr. Morgan Carpenter is the executive director of Intersex Human Rights Australia. In companion with a letter, he wrote, proposals to define biological sex in law don't respect people whose innate characteristics are not typically female or typically male. These proposals coercively reassign many of us to categories we've never lived in. The bill did not progress past its first reading in July and was defeated once again on September 15th. Cash is determined to continue her campaign for the amendment.
1: Finally, a leaked memo to Republican candidates has revealed internal concerns that they are losing political ground with their anti-trans culture war campaign. First reported on by Oriana Gonzalez at The Washington Sun, the memo is from the conservative advocacy organization American Principles Project. The nonprofit and its affiliated super PAC first formed in 2009. They are considered by some to be significant drivers of anti-transgender panic. American Principles Project President Terry Schilling may have originated the conservative tactic of running political attack ads targeting transgender athletes. Back in 2019, Schilling's organization partnered with a behavioral science firm and a data partner to analyze what social issues would sway voters. Schilling told Politico in 2020, "What we found was the sports issue got the most powerful response from people, specifically conservative Democrats and independents." However, now the American Principles Project is worried that inciting cultural sensationalism won't be enough. While they continue to advocate for conservative candidates to push messaging against so-called transgender ideology and diversity, equity, and inclusion, the group also appears to be taking a page out of the recent Progressive Movement's book. The memo tells Republican candidates that pressing the advantage on these issues alone, while important, may not be sufficient. Republicans must also make the case to families on what they plan to do to help improve their economic standing. The memo goes on to note the effectiveness of the policies from the Democratic Socialists of America. The American Principles Project offered no vision of what a helpful economic policy for U.S. citizens might be. They simply tell candidates to propose a compelling alternative to the DSA on how Republicans will help families who are struggling economically.
0: That's News Wrap, global queer news with attitude for the week ending September 26, 2026. 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
0: Thank you. Help keep us in ears around the world at thiswayout.org, where you can also read the text of this newscast and much more. For This Way Out, I'm Marcos Najera. Stay healthy.
1: And I'm Lucia Chappell.

0: There are legends, there are icons, and then there was Dolly. Dolly Parton passed away on August 25th, 2026, at the age of 80. This Way Out joins people around the world in remembering Dolly Parton, an extraordinary singer, songwriter, author, actor, philanthropist, humanitarian, LGBTQ ally, businesswoman, and so much more. For a time, Dolly lived in arguably one of the gayest cities in the world, West Hollywood, California, where nearly half the residents identify as LGBTQ. She had a very Dolly and WeHo moment while she was there. Dolly Parton once entered a Dolly Parton lookalike contest at an LGBTQ bar on Santa Monica Boulevard and lost. Yes, Dolly Parton lost a Dolly Parton lookalike contest. Surrounded by drag performers doing their best Dolly, the actual Dolly apparently decided she needed to give herself a little extra help. She exaggerated the hair, makeup, and beauty mark and joined the competition. She later recalled she didn't even come close to winning. She thought it was hysterical. But beneath the wigs, rhinestones, and wonderful stories was something much more meaningful. Dolly Parton stood with the LGBTQ community for decades, including at times when doing so wasn't necessarily easy or popular for a country music superstar. Here, in her own words from a Larry King interview, Dolly explains her support.
1: Well, I have a lot of gay fans, female and male. And I think I've been at this so long, a lot of people feel like they've grown up with me. As you know, I've always been outspoken. I've always been pretty outrageous. I always believe that a person should be who they are. And you should be comfortable being who you are, and people should leave you alone to be who you are and how you are. So I think I've always been accepted in the gay community because I accept them. And I have so many fans that always love to come to the shows, and they know that I'm not judging them. I think people are who they are, and I'm not God. I'm not a judge. We're supposed to love each other exactly for who and what we are.
0: During this same interview, King asked Dolly why she thought gay people were bullied, and she answered in the most Dolly way.
1: Well, I'm not sure about all of the reasons that people act the way they do about other people. I just think we need to dig down a little deeper and try to be a little kinder to one another and accept one another for, you know, for who we are. I mean, you can't tell me that people are any way other than what they're supposed to be. I don't think gay people are trying to just be different just to make other people miserable. I think people are being who they are, and I think they should be who they are. And I think we should be a little more tolerant, a little more accepting and understanding of not just the gays, but other people, minorities. We just don't have enough love.
0: And on her very vocal support of the LGBTQ community, Dolly had this to say.
1: Oh, I'm always encouraged. I'm not encouraged. They've made me the poster child, I think, only because I'm so outspoken as far as just being accepting of people in general. I do not believe that we should criticize and judge other people. I think we should be accepting and loving. We are all God's children. You know, we're supposed to love one another. We're supposed to not judge, and we're not supposed to take vengeance on other people. That's God's job. We are who we are. If you're gay, you're gay. If you're straight, you're straight. And you should be allowed to be how you are and who you are.
0: And this unequivocal support was reflected right back to Dolly by the LGBTQ community, not only in Dolly drag queen lookalike contests, but as evidenced by multiple gay men's choruses across the country, incorporating her songs into their performances, including the most successful song of her career, performed here by the Gay Men's Chorus of Los Angeles. For This Way Out, I'm Sherry Lunn.

0: 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If I were alive, I know I'd be listening.
1: In its heyday, Rowan and Martin's Laugh-In was the most popular show on TV. Sometime around 1976, the folks at Pacifica radio station KPFA in Berkeley came up with the idea of giving it a gay radio twist, and the Gay Liberation Follies was born. Time passed, and the rare recording was all but forgotten. I'm Pacifica Radio Archives Legacy Director Brian DeShazer, and I was sorting through some ancient reel-to-reel tapes in a remote storage unit earlier this year when I stumbled on a box labeled Gay Liberation Follies. The complete show has been digitized and preserved for the future. Since I'm also This Way Out's producer, we can bring our listeners excerpts from the Gay Liberation Follies. Stay tuned as we include the original credits at the end.
2: Your capital of the world, beautiful San Francisco. 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
2: And an assorted cast of liberated lesbians, homosexuals, heterosexuals, bisexuals, ambisexuals, and one polymorphous perverse.
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6: Hi!
7: She's out! Fantastic!
2: Yes, it was only a matter of time before the gay liberation movement would produce something as outrageous, as flamboyant, as insane, as profound, as cosmic as the radio show you're about to hear.
6: Sit back and prepare yourselves for the universal truths that are about to be hurtled in your direction.
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8: Excuse me, what do you think of the gay liberation movement?
6: I think a person, I think, I mean, I think, first of all, we're gearing in the bill in the constitution, in the bill of rights, I mean, there's a passage about, I mean, I think that includes being, I mean, should be able to do any kind, you should, I think that has to do with if you want to practice your own freedom of speech, I mean, without freedom of speech, I mean, not much to speak of, I assure you, and personally, in my view, the, I mean, after all, it's in the eye of the beholder.
8: Excuse me, can I ask you a question?
6: I beg your pardon.
8: Can I ask you a question? What do you think of the gay liberation movement?
6: the gay liberation movement. Well, I say all human beings have the right to do whatever they want to do. Of course, I don't understand how they do it. But from all reports, it is getting done somehow. So I say, as long as it's going to be done, let's go ahead and get on with it so it doesn't make the law seem foolish. Thank you.

0: What are you getting so mushy about?
1: Well, I'm glad you asked me. I couldn't keep it from you much longer.
0: What?
1: Life's biggest moment. I'm going to be married.
0: You don't believe me.
1: Yes, I don't believe... What do you mean you don't believe me? Didn't I just tell you I was going to be married?
0: Who to?
1: Why, a woman, of course. Did you ever hear of anybody marrying a man?
0: Sure.
2: If all the gay people in the world suddenly turned green, well, my gosh. What? It looked like St. Patrick's Day.
3: Hey, would you like to know something interesting? I know what a lesbian is. Yes, I do. There's these two pretty ladies that live down the block in that greenhouse with three dogs in the yard. And I asked them why there's no daddy at their house, and they said it's because they are lesbians. They told me it. Yes, and I seen them kiss each other goodbye on their porch yesterday. I went and asked Mama if she knew what a lesbian was. She said she didn't know. So I told her. She knows now. I think I will change my name from Edith Ann to Lesbian. I think it sounds cute. And that's the truth.
4: The club of which I am a member is very interested in extending themselves to those minority groups in the community. So the last time we met, we decided to have a lesbian to lunch. I must confess I was a bit apprehensive, but it actually turned out quite tastefully. The lesbian actually looked normal, and she did give a pleasant little talk. I was quite impressed with her. Next week we plan to have a heterosexual come and speak. As to the efficacy and good taste of that idea, I have my doubts. Thank you.
1: This is no time for levity.
5: But don't you see, you gotta listen before it's too late. If you take all the laws away and all the social stigmas, too, against homosexuals, well, then everyone's gonna be homosexual.
6: Hello, my friends. I'm Mother Nature. Isn't it a lovely day today? I'd just like to take a moment to talk to all of my gay children out there. You straights, be patient for a moment. This is only for my lovely gay children to hear. Now listen. Do you hear my sweet birds singing? Isn't it beautiful? Now sometimes my birds sing because they're hungry, sometimes because they're scared. But it's a scientific fact that most often they sing simply because they're happy. Now, isn't that nice? And so it is with my lovely human beings. Sometimes you have sex to make babies, sometimes to make friends, but most often simply because it makes you happy. And I want to tell all my lovely lesbians and gay men out there that you're not only Mother Nature's children, but among my favorites because you know how to make yourselves happy. That's all Mother wanted to say. Have a nice day now and buckle your galoshes.
4: The Gay Liberation Follies was written and directed by Lynn Richmond. It was recorded at KSAN Radio in lovely San Francisco. It starred Naomi Ruth Eisenberg, Mark Jacobs, Dusty Street, Cindy McFarland, Claudia Early, Cicely Yaya, Bo Ehrenberg, Dan Johnson, Len Richmond, and Lily Tomlin.
2: Wait a minute! Just wait a minute! I'd like to say one last thing. Hold on just a second. This is Lula talking. In case any of you folks out there thought this little show here was in bad taste... Well, let me just remind you what my hairdresser, Grover, used to say. He used to say, better blatant than latent. Think it it over.
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8: 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News Rep was written by Jeb Bakke, edited by Lucia Chappelle, and produced by Brian DeShazer, and read by Lucia Chappelle and Marcos Nahara. Our Dolly Parton tribute was produced by Sherry Lund, and the feature was produced by Brian DeShazer. You heard music by Dolly Parton and from Kim Wilson, who composed and performed our theme music. 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
1: Boulder, Colorado is suing two big energy companies, arguing they deceived people about the harms of fossil fuels and contributed to costly disasters.
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4: I'm Linda Kenyon with these headlines. A debris field has been located off the Massachusetts coast after an air ambulance carrying six people disappeared yesterday during a flight from Bermuda to Boston. The plane was carrying six people, four Canadians and two Bermudian nationals. A wave of solidarity on social media is showing support for the woman who accused seven fraternity members of raping her at Cornell University. Many women and some men are identifying themselves online as Jane Doe, the name the Cornell woman is using in her lawsuit against the school. And two people have been killed, nearly three dozen injured, after a shooting at a neighborhood block party early today in southern Georgia. I'm Linda Kenyon, NPR News.

0: Good evening, and welcome to Radio Theater on 89.9 KUNM. Tonight's program includes a double feature from local Indigenous playwright Roscoe Pond. Our first selection is Tribal Cop, which was recorded and produced for Radio Theater at the KUNM studio. Tribal Cop tells the terrifying tale about two Navajo tribal police officers on the hunt for a skinwalker out for vengeance. Our second production, Albuquerque Law, Outside the Courtroom, features a court case involving oral arguments regarding five Navajo and Pueblo court cases. Both productions feature Indigenous cast members and production from Roscoe Pond Productions.
1: Stephen Lee and Luke Yazzie are tribal cops on the Navajo Indian Reservation. M is the head of security at the Indian Casino. They investigate a possible robbery.
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